0: terrified.
1: Have you ever taken any drastic shortcuts in your life?
0: Not drastic ones. No. No. Well, I'm a pedestrian.
1: Yeah, but have you never, like, has no one ever come up with some sort of idea about how to beat the traffic or no?
0: Because now we've all got Google Maps that tell you how to beat the traffic.
1: Yeah, but people can still be inventive. Yes. Google Maps aren't the answer to everything.
0: Because they tell you if there's traffic banked up or whatever, take this route or do that.
1: What do you reckon Mary would be like with a road map back in 1998?
0: No, she's pretty good.
1: Is she?
0: She's got her, yeah, no, she's Cluey driver. Mm. Yes, she is. Yes.
1: But would she?
0: But she does get upset very easily.
1: Does she?
0: Oh, ho, ho.
1: Bit of road rage?
0: Oh, ho, ho.
1: Would Mary get in a helicopter and fly it?
0: Probably, yeah.
1: You know what I can see? Sorry to be mean to Mary, but I can seriously see Mary flying a helicopter over a former person.
0: Yes.
1: Like tracing him with a helicopter. You know what I mean? Like flying over the bedroom window in a chopper.
0: With a light flash.
1: Yeah. Like a laser light.
0: Yeah, that light. Yeah. You know how they do that to catch people.
1: And then I can see her safely flying it back home and then the next day. Oh, sorry.
0: It wasn't me. That was here. Wasn't I, Mum? Yes.
1: Would you get in a helicopter?
0: Yes, she was. I've wanted to. Yes.
1: Apparently, they're incredibly loud.
0: That's why they give you headphones.
1: Yes.
0: But yes, I would.
1: I'm a little bit iffy on it.
0: Are you?
1: 'Cause, yeah, look at like the history of helicopter crashes. I mean, we've just had a terrible one play out in Australia. Not just, but in the last couple of years, was the terrible tragedy in New South Wales.
0: Yes.
1: And obviously Kobe Bryant.
0: Yes.
1: Was in a helicopter as well. There's been a number of harrowing incidents.
0: Yes. But, you know, that's in cars as well.
1: Yeah, so, true. You know, true.
0: Trains, cars, buses.
1: I don't know. I've just got this.
0: I think because it's not like a plane where you're more protected. Probably that's...
1: I've got this queasy feeling of being in light aircraft.
0: Oh, really? Mm. Yeah. No, I don't care.
1: Would you get in a Cessna?
0: No.
1: Why?
0: I don't know. Just...
1: Amazing radio.
0: Would you?
1: No.
0: Why?
1: Because of safety records.
0: Yes.
1: We're going to get to some music.
0: Good idea.
1: Don't touch those dials. More to come.

0: Welcome back to Breakfast Without Borders. You just heard from Te Matatini with We Belong. Prior to that, it was Powderfinger with Love Your Way. Do you love that song, Patty?
1: Oh, one of my favourite Australian songs.
0: Really?
1: Love Powderfinger. I don't think they're together anymore, but yes, loved them. Loved them.
0: You've got a real affinity with Australian artists, don't
1: yes,
0: you?
1: Yes, I do. Mm. Yes, I do. We have had quite a few good ones and
0: we,
1: still do
0: we certainly
1: now.
0: Have.
1: And we still
0: we're
1: do.
0: Who's
1: now.
0: Your fave?
1: In Excess. Australian. Wow. Oh, you know, but I used to love Sherbet.
0: Ironic for you to love We Never Never Tear Us Apart.
1: I love that song.
0: You're always tearing me apart. It's Breakfast Without Borders. You're with myself, Ellis, and Patty. And an issue is coming out of the UK, Patty, because the UK Post Office is urging users of the service to drop commas and full stops from addresses and keep every line left aligned. Users are advised they do not need the county if they've already inputted the town and postcode. Format it as name, house number and street, locality if needed, then town and postcode in capitals. Now, the reason for it.
1: Oh,
0: machines.
1: The computers, yeah.
0: The way machines are automating addresses. Because
1: yes.
0: It's not being done by humans anymore. Because no one's sending mail. So,
1: well, they are.
0: Well, you are to your lover, but no one else is. So, the postal service in the UK is saying that this needs to be done because machines read the mail now and not people. The Post Office and the Royal Mail use automated sorting machines that scan addresses. Full stops, commas, and centered text can confuse the optical readers or slow them down. Now,
1: see, I'd be perfect for that. Because I don't put commas or full stops.
0: Congratulations.
1: Thank
0: but,
1: you.
0: But not everyone would be. Because
1: no,
0: old habits die hard.
1: Yes.
0: And
1: you'd get
0: a lot of
1: people
0: would be caught up in this, wouldn't they?
1: Senior citizens.
0: You've got a lot of senior people that still use and rely on the mail.
1: Exactly.
0: Right?
1: Exactly. And we do, because we do get mail from a lot of our listeners.
0: We
1: they
0: do
1: won't
0: do that.
1: Email. They'll send us letters.
0: Yeah. So... it is very problematic, and it's not very considerate of the wider population, especially when you factor in that a lot of users of the Royal Mail, if not a large portion, an overwhelmingly large portion,
1: would be
0: in that demographic,
1: yes.
0: Would they not?
1: Yes, because everyone else would send an email, they wouldn't send mail.
0: So these machines are going to have migraines, possibly.
1: Or people won't be getting them the letters
0: yeah.
1: from their loved
0: ones. Don't pay
1: ones.
0: Bills with a mail
1: no.
0: anymore.
1: No. But you wouldn't. It's just a communication thing now, isn't it? It's in letters and cards and stuff. I don't think they pay their bills by mail.
0: Yeah, people do.
1: What? Put them in an envelope and send the cheque.
0: There was an occasion.
1: The cheques are going.
0: There was an occasion not that long ago where I had to pay a phone bill. But I didn't have the money in my account. I had it in cash. And I had to do it quickly. So I went into the store. And mind you, I've got some history with this telco. I've actually just left them. And nothing gave me more satisfaction than getting a text message from this telecommunications provider saying, we're sorry to see you go.
1: Oh. Mm. I would have told you to leave them ages ago. Because, yeah, they're not... user-friendly people.
0: I would say they're a flop of a telco.
1: Yes.
0: Yes. So I was happy to leave.
1: Yeah.
0: But when I was trying to pay a bill at this telco about a year ago, the guy goes to me, oh, you'll have to go to the post office to pay it because we can't take cash in store.
1: Okay.
0: And I said, you imbeciles.
1: You did not.
0: I did. I said, you absolute imbeciles. I've got to go to the post office to pay a bill for your measly service.
1: Yes, but that's everywhere now. Yeah, they won't take it.
0: Really? Well, imagine saying that to someone that's, doesn't have day-to-day handlings with bills and other administrative tasks that is just trying to pay something with the cash.
1: Yeah, yeah.
0: How inconvenient.
1: Very. And now they're stopping checks too, which a lot of senior citizens have because they prefer to do it that way. It'll be very interesting to see what happens when, because some banks don't have them anymore. They've stopped them.
0: What is becoming of this world?
1: I don't know. I don't know. I don't think they're thinking of the whole population.
0: Did you used to have a pen pal back in the day?
1: No.
0: So you never used to write letters to a boyfriend in high school or anything like that? Nothing romantic?
1: No.
0: God, you have lived a boring life, haven't you?
1: Why would I? I had boys here. Why would I write letters to someone overseas? Honestly?
0: No, I'm saying even here.
1: Why would I write a letter to them? The phone.
0: Yeah, but when you were younger, not everyone had phones.
1: I used
0: to
1: send cards, romantic little cards.
0: Well, so you were using the mail service anyway?
1: Yes.
0: Well, that's the question I was asking you.
1: You said letters. I wasn't writing letters.
0: Well, cards, letters, same deal.
1: Yes. Yes, I used to send.
0: You used to send cards.
1: Yeah, they do these.
0: To prospective boys.
1: No. To people I was close with. Lovely ones with, you know, how I was feeling and, you know, you thought that, like, whoever wrote it knew you. It was amazing.
0: Did you ever do the secret admirer thing?
1: No. But I did get one on Valentine's Day.
0: Did you?
1: Year. Yes.
0: You got a secret admirer?
1: I had a secret admirer, yes. And it was he wrote this beautiful poem. And, I mean, I found out who it was later. But, yes, it was lovely. It was a nice – it put a smile on my face.
0: It just reminds me of Valentine's Days when I was in high school, of this British sitcom where the boys are all sitting in the common area at school and it's Valentine's Day. And between all of them, no one's got any Valentine's letters from anyone. And Will says, well, I got a card. And then one of the others says, Mum. If it's from your gran, it doesn't count. And then he goes, well, I don't have one then.
1: I thought it was his mum. And I know the episode.
0: In between his sentences, yeah, for anyone
1: that's
0: listening.
1: So funny. I love that show.
0: It is funny. It's literally just a mashup of my life.
1: Is that?
0: The In-Betweeners, it really is. I'm represented by all four of those characters. Yeah, all well right, and truly.
1: Yes. I can see that now that you've said it. Mm. Yes.
0: Yeah.
1: Yes. You are a mashup.
0: I really am. I've never mailed a letter.
1: Well, you're too young to do that.
0: Too young?
1: Yes.
0: What do you mean?
1: Because your generation wouldn't need to. Your mum would have done it for you.
0: But I'm not that young.
1: You are. You are. You were born in the time of emails when that just started.
0: They
1: so when you
0: overly
1: were born,
0: prevalent when I was a kid.
1: No, but that's it. But why would you send anything as a kid?
0: But there is an exciting feeling attached to sending mail to people, don't you think?
1: No.
0: No?
1: No.
0: Actually, I lie. I did send mail.
1: To Santa.
0: No. No, I was sending out invitations to my 21st in the mail.
1: Oh, yes, yes.
0: I wonder if anyone still does that. This was 10 years ago, 11 years ago.
1: They send them as messages, emails now, or message.
0: Everyone did it, though.
1: Yes, of course, you had to, because you couldn't go to everybody's house and knock on their door and say, here, you're invited to my party, even though we did that for our wedding, but not all of them. We sent them by mail, most of them.
0: I always get wedding invitations mailed.
1: Yes.
0: That's it's too formal to not mail it.
1: Yes.
0: Right?
1: Exactly.
0: So what's going to happen with that now that
1: the
0: mail's
1: shrinking? Well, you just don't put a comment.

0: truth, perfect alignment. I anyway, I'll leave that to everyone's imagination. Do you rely on the Royal Mail Service still?
1: No.
0: Or the...
1: Well, Australian Post Office. It's for some things, yes.
0: Give us a call if you do. 8211-7066.
1: Yes.
0: Tell us, do you still rely on the mail? I've got a sneaking suspicion that our postie's got a crush on you, Patty.
1: Stop it.
0: Because... I swear there's never any actual mail
1: there is.
0: That comes in,
1: there
0: right?
1: Is. Stop it. But there is.
0: Postman Pat.
1: You don't see.
0: What's his name?
1: It doesn't matter. But there is, because he puts it in my hand straight away when he walks in.
0: He's not obliged to do that. He's got a crush on you, I reckon.
1: No.
0: What's his first name? You're not going to say.
1: No, I don't know it.
0: You don't know it?
1: I know it.
0: Come on, I was going to say you're a hard catch.
1: Embarrass people because it's not true.
0: Jota, being silly. I don't know how you haven't noticed by now, but embarrassing people is what I do for a living.
1: You are naughty, very naughty boy. Okay, let's go and hear a quick song.
0: Well, we're getting towards the end, so we'll play one last bracket of music for the week here on Breakfast Without Borders.

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3: Welcome back. It is Breakfast Without Borders and it's time for us to get on our merry way. Thank you so much for listening to us over the past week. Hope you've had a good time. We certainly have. Have we not?
4: Yes.
3: Giota.
4: Yes, we have Vageli.
3: Why do you call me that? People don't know that that's my name in Greek.
4: Well, people don't know Yota's my name in Greek.
3: Well, they do now.
4: Now, of course, it's all right for you to do it, but not me.
3: Yeah, don't you know that's how the universe works?
4: I told you,
3: works?
4: The only person that ever called me Buddy Yota was my grandmother, because it was her name, and she thought she was entitled to
3: call
4: me that.
3: Well, I'm happy to wear the pants. What's happening on the weekend, dear?
4: Hairdressers tomorrow morning, thank goodness.
3: Both of us.
4: Yes.
3: How's that going to play out?
4: I don't know. We have to wait till Monday.
3: I might just not rock up.
4: Don't cut your hair.
3: Oh, I'm going to cut it.
4: No, don't. Looks very nice, long and curly.
3: Look, the last thing I will ever be in my life is holy. And people like to think that I resemble someone right now with how long my hair is.
4: Yes, and the beard.
3: Yes.
4: And the sad eyes.
3: And the sad eyes. Would you have me on a church window at all? Or what are they called, those windows?
4: Stained glass.
3: Stained glasses.
4: Stained glass.
3: Well, I have a stain. We better get to the news, dear. Thank you so much to everyone for listening.
4: Weekend.
3: Have a great weekend.
4: Yes.
3: And we'll catch you Monday from 8 a.m. All the best. It's time for a look at all of your national news headlines here on 103.1 5EBI FM. It's Friday the 7th of August and you're with Ellis Gelios. Some households still haven't received their instructions for the upcoming census. The ABC has had reports of confusion in the community about how to complete it. Federal MP Tony Passon said people in his area are unsure about the process. The Australian Bureau of Statistics says mailouts are still being delivered and support is available for anyone who hasn't got their details or needs assistance. On day four of Alan Jones's Sydney trial, the former broadcaster pleaded not guilty to 22 charges of indecent assault and sexual touching. Complainant Jay alleges the assaults began when he was 17. Jones's barrister Gabrielle Bashir suggested he made the complaint for financial reasons while unemployed and questioned the timing of gifts, including a phone, car, and weekly payments. The complainant denied seeking money and said he does not want anything from Jones, adding his memory of dates may be unclear, but he's certain about the assaults. A temporary ban on reporting the cross-examination was lifted. The trial continues. University of Melbourne researcher Sarah Meager told the Royal Commission into Anti-Semitism that misogyny is a major driver of extremism in young men. Dr. Meager said teachers reported that social media influencer Andrew Tate and the Manosphere are having a significant influence on the attitudes of young men and women. She recommended early intervention programs starting from age 6 to help prevent the spread of misogynistic attitudes. One Nation leader Pauline Hanson says she does not care if a cap on skilled migration hurts businesses. Her comments come as Labor faces fallout over a leaked proposal to cut access to skilled and family visas. Hanson also clarified that One Nation's policy to limit migration to 130,000 applies only to permanent migration, not to overseas migration. In sport, Aussie Alexei Popyrin beat Raphael Collignon 6-4, 6-3 to reach the third round of the Montreal Masters, where he'll play world number 65 Thiago Tirante. To weather in Adelaide on this Friday, it's a partly cloudy day. There is a chance of fog about the hills. High chance of showers, most likely in the evening. Light winds becoming northerly, 15 to 20 kilometres an hour. Top today of 19 and a minimum of 9. More news in an hour.

Hello and good morning and welcome to Morning Music Vitamins here on Radio 5 EBIFM. I'm Dieter Fabik. Nice to have your company for the next 2 hours. And the 2 hours will be filled with a lot of music vitamins. So let's get right into it. Here is a song from Viking Ghana. The song is called Hip Hip Hooray, Wilkenstark.

Beautiful song from Alex Tosi from Italy, and it was Fortissimo. And before Viking Ghana and Hip Hip Hooray, Wilken Dark. Morning Music, Vitamins with DJ here on Radio 5 EBIFM. How are you this morning? Hope you're feeling well. Well, the sun is shining. Yes, it looks good. So, but a little later, I'll tell you when the rain is actually coming. And I think it's coming this evening already. Okay, let's have some more music, Vitamin. And the next one is from the great Dutch group BZN. And their song, Keep Smiling. Yes, please do. Well, that's definitely not the song I want. Oh my goodness, it's starting already this morning. I'm not too happy about that, but here we are. I found the right song after all.

Deborah Fraser here on EBIFM with her song Nicodemus, and before BZN and Keep Smiling. Well, I could smile once the song started playing. Yes, sometimes it takes a bit, doesn't it? Yes, all right. Morning Music Vitamins continues with a song from Germany, and Andrea Berg is one of the big stars right now in Germany, actually for quite some time already, and she is singing the song Tango Amore.

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ago, when I was a young boy, I saw that movie Mutiny on the Bounty, staring my idol Marlon Brando, and I felt a yearning for that great adventure. So many nights I woke up out of a dream,

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In that fateful night, I thought to myself, I'll do everything I can, save up every dime, and one day I'll return.

Son of Jamaica and some waves as well. Yes, that was the Gombay dance band. Now it's 29 minutes past 10. Time for the weather forecast. Today, becoming cloudy. There's a medium chance of showers, most likely at night. And we have light winds. Now, the maximum for today is 19 degrees, and we had an overnight low of 8.4, and currently it's 16.6 degrees in the city. Tomorrow, showers are easing with 10 and 17 degrees. Then on Sunday, the forecast is for rain, a very high chance of rain and a chance of a thunderstorm in the morning. Now, the maximum is 16 and the overnight temperature will be 10. On Monday, showers are easing with 8 and 15 degrees. Tuesday, showers 9 and 16. Then on Wednesday next week, also showers with 9 and 16 degrees. And on Thursday next week, 10 and 17, and a shower or two. 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

Hey, that was a song from Denmark by Klaus and Servants, and it was Øl og Mera Øl. I wonder what that means. It sounded like some dogs barking in the background. Yes, maybe it's bark, og Mera Bark. I don't know. And sometimes I wonder what they are singing about. I wonder if you do as well. Morning Music Vitamins with Dieter here on Radio 5 EBI FM. And before this Danish song, you have been listening to a song from Sparks, and it was the song Se på mig Fuera. Morning Music Vitamins, it is 20 minutes to 11.

That was a song from a Dutch singer, Django Wagner, and the song Ik Wil Bij Je Zijn. And before that, Daniel Gerard and his French song Mary Lou. Morning Music Vitamins with Dieter here on Radio 5 EBI FM. And now a song from the Tonga Sisters. Yes, let's go to the beautiful island of Tonga and listen to the Tonga Sisters. Wouldn't that be something? Wow.

Beatrice Egli from Switzerland and the song Matterhorn. Well, the Matterhorn is the highest mountain in Switzerland, so why not sing about it, eh? And before that one, you've been listening to a song from the Tonga sister, and it was Oku Ofa Ae Tauhi. And the English translation of all of this is dear to the heart of the shepherd. Well, well, well, yes, at least now we know what the Tonga sisters were singing about. Morning Music, Martimans with Dieter here on EBIFM, 6 minutes to 11. At 11 o'clock, the news.

0: Spiros Lambrou with the song Essena Mono, and before that one you've been listening to a song from Ronnie McDowell, You're Gonna Ruin My Bad Reputation. 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
1: It's time for a look at all of your local news headlines here on 103.15 EBI FM. It is Friday the 7th of August and you're with Ellis Gelios. CHET President Juan Jesus Vivas says 3,000 to 5,000 migrants remain in the Spanish enclave after about 80,000 crossed from Morocco over 48 hours in late July. Speaking to the European Parliament, he called it an invasion and one of the city's worst crises, with around 100 people reported dead. South Korea's space agency KASA has released images showing the moon before and after a SpaceX rocket debris impact on Wednesday. CASA said its lunar orbiter Denuri captured the photos. The empty upper stage of a Falcon 9 rocket hit the surface, travelling at about 8,700 kilometres. The stage is roughly the size of a five-storey building and weighs about 4,000 kilograms. SpaceX said the impact was not intentional. The rocket debris came from a Falcon 9 launched in January 2025. A New Mexico judge has ordered Meta to pay an additional $567 million for failing to warn the public about dangers its platforms pose to children. Judge Brian Breedsheed called the company a public nuisance and said the money must go into a fund to reduce future harm. He compared Meta to a factory with advertising and content as the product and child psychological harm and exploitation as the pollution. American social media influencer Sydney Tao has died at the age of 26 from complications of bile duct cancer that spread to the other parts of her body. Her family announced her death on Thursday after she spent almost 3 years battling cholangiocarcinoma. Tao had recently moved to hospital care. She documented her experience with chemotherapy and life with cancer for more than 1 million TikTok followers and over 200,000 Instagram followers. She was living in New York City at the time of her death. US researchers say artificial intelligence has been used to design whole new viruses that can replicate in the lab for the first time. The team created 16 novel viruses that infect bacteria. They pose no threat to people. The work is being called a major turning point that could open new possibilities for treating disease. In sport, in the latest UEFA Europa League third round qualifying results, Jagiellonia from Poland beat Rangers 2-1. Cska Sofia beat Maccabi Tel Aviv 3-0. Besiktas beat Hradec Krakow 1-0. Lech Poznan beat K0 1-0. And Lincoln Red Imps and Omonia Nicosia drew 1-1. While Red Bull Salzburg beat Paphos 1-0. Anderlecht beat Pauk 1-0. Thun beat Vivinker Rejaviak 3-0, while Benfica beat Hart 6-1. To weather in Adelaide on this Friday, it's becoming cloudy. There's a medium chance of showers, most likely at night. Winds are northerly, 15 to 20 kilometres an hour, becoming light in the early afternoon, then becoming north to northeasterly, 15 to 20 kilometres an hour in the evening. Top today of 19 and a minimum of 9. And that's all the news we have for you on this Friday here on 5EBI FM.

And that was a song from ABBA here on EBIFM, and it was The Piper. And before The Piper, you've been listening to a song from Vinko Koce and Ivana Kovac from Croatia, and the song Dalmatici Pivaju Najljepše na Zivutu. Wow, that's a long title, isn't it? Yes, 11 minutes past 11 here on EBIFM. Yes, we are in the second hour of the Morning Music Vitamin Show, and I hope you can stay with me until midday. All right, now, a song from Germany by Vanessa Neigert, and the song is called Souvenirs, Souvenirs.

Well, a lovely tune, the Altar Music Box, and it was beautifully played by Toll and Toll. Morning Music, Vitamins, EBI FM, and now a song from Christa Zeugwind, a violin that never has been played. Here he is.

caught my eye as she walked in. She looked so blue and lonely, so I asked her

0: Beautiful song from yesteryear, sent by Bobby Solo, the great Italian singer. Yes, si, piangi, si, righty. And before, you've been listening to a song from Christa Sjögren and Anne Kielström, and it was a violin that never has been played. Morning Music Vitamins with Dieter here on EBIFM. It's 24 minutes past 11.
1: Hat die

Well, at the moment, I'm not smiling because I wasn't going to play that song again. Smiled before when BZN were singing Keep Smiling. Well, let's find another song and then we just continue with our program. All right. I was going to play this Finnish song for our lovely Finnish listeners. Here it is. It's Timo Rovainen and the song Edenine.

From Finland, Teemu Ruvainen and his song Edenin. Morning music, vitamins, EBI FM, 28 minutes to midday. Here's the weather forecast. Becoming cloudy today. There's a medium chance of showers, most likely at night, and there will be light winds. The maximum expected for today, 19 degrees. We had an overnight low of 8.4 and currently in the city it's 17.8 degrees. Tomorrow, showers are easing with a 10 and 17. On Sunday, 10 and 16 degrees and a very high chance of a rain and a chance of a thunderstorm in the morning as well. So, yes, a minimum of 10 and a maximum of 16 degrees. On Monday, showers are easing with 8 and 15. Tuesday, 9 and 16 and showers. And next week, Wednesday, also showers, 9 and 16. And on Thursday, 10 and 17 degrees and a shower or two. 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

And that was a song from the Netherlands by Willem Bart, and it was An Alle Mooie Meiden. Yes, An All Beautiful Ladies, why not? And before Mr. Tom Jones and his hit from the 60s, Help Yourself. 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

Heroes and Villains, that was a song by the Beach Boys. And before the Beach Boys, you've been listening to a German song by none other than the great voice, Hubertus von Garnier. Yes, he got a great voice, hasn't he? And he sang the song Tanz mit mir, Sway or Quen Sera. Morning Music Vitamins, EBI FM. It is 12 minutes to midday. We are getting towards the end of the program. And of course, at midday, Arts on Air is coming up with Ewart Shore. So don't miss it.

0: Well, that is a very beautiful song, O Mio Bambino Caro, and it was sang by the Danish singer Anne-Mette Elton. With me in the studio, I have Ewart Shaw, and good morning, Ewart.
1: Good morning, Dieter. I love that aria.
0: Yes, it's lovely, isn't it? Mm. So, Arts on Air coming up at midday, and I'm sure you have a chock-a-block program.
1: In fact, I've got a visiting Irish tenor. This came up on the German program on the weekend. Finally got hold of him, or at least over the phone. He speaks wonderfully about the performing thing. And then one of my favourite Australian performers, Katie Noonan. She and her classical ensemble will be here in a couple of weeks' time at Nexus. Up at Borough, Jodie O'Regan, one of the country's best composers, is writing a piece not just for the local community, but involving the local community and the noises that they live with every day, including the sound of plates being washed, which I find quite intriguing. And at the far end of Flinders Street is a gallery, which I first came across during Illuminate, but there is so much happening there. There are books, there's coffee, there's an absolutely brilliant exhibition of... Well, if I mention the word Stellarg, people who know anything about contemporary art know the name. Well, one of Stellarg's arms is in that exhibition. More news of that at midday.

Well, it's time for me to go. Thank you for your company this morning, and I hope you enjoyed the music. And by the way, the last song I just played was from Sorica Konca from Croatia, and the song was called Dami Susha. Morning Music Vitamins is at the end, and Hewitt will take over in a moment's time. Have a lovely weekend. Bye-bye.

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0: The Arts Make Adelaide Livable. I'm Ewart Shaw. 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Meet the people who are doing the heavy lifting. Please do join us Fridays at midday. It will be fun, I promise you. Hello, good afternoon, and welcome. I'm Ewart Shaw. This is Arts On Air. As I mentioned to Dieter just a few minutes ago, two very fine musicians later in the programme, the visiting Irish tenor Robin Trichler, born in Dublin, like my mum and dad, and later in the programme, Katie Noonan, one of our most prolific and versatile singers, and I actually have one of the oldest albums she's appeared on when she was performing with her mother Maggie. So you'll be hearing from that as well. Jodie O'Regan, a very great Australian, indeed South Australian composer, is living in Burra, and she's just creating a piece of music with the Burra Orchestra, which she is also currently creating. And then we'll also be hearing from André Zouffre, who runs Future Juice, a really interesting new arts-oriented venue down the far end of Flinders Street. I'm hoping to drop in on the weekend. He's got things I really do want to see. But let's begin with Jodie O'Regan up in Burra. And how did this orchestral idea come about?
1: It actually came out of an idea with the magnificent Liz McCall from Chamber Music Adelaide. We had an idea that turned out to be more ambitious than we will do this year, to have a chamber music festival in Burra, as you would. And then Liz and I thought it would be gorgeous to have a piece that was composed in and for and about Burra as part of that. And then I got the ball rolling on that, got a first grant from the Neowen Wind Farm to start that. And then then we decided that the rest of the Chamber Music Festival was too ambitious for this year. So I had to take it and expand the idea of the orchestra. And I have loved being in Burra. It's been nearly 4 years, and I feel so welcome there and so excited by the stories and the people. They're so welcoming for me and Emlyn that I wanted to just find out how I could write a piece not only about Burra but with Burrans. So this evolved, and here we are.
0: And with sponsorship from a wind farm, does that mean you're specializing in music for wind instruments?
1: You'd think so, wouldn't you? But actually, we are really thrilled to have Adelaide Baroque coming up. And as you know, they're string players. So that's really exciting. And I must shout out to the other sponsors. Country Arts came on board and gave me a really wonderful grant, as well as significant support from Chamber Music Adelaide and the local council, the Regional Council of Goyta, which means we can bring up Adelaide Baroque, which I love, and then they can stay for a few days and do community performances and workshops, which is fantastic. So we'll have this sort of experience of these professional musicians not only enhancing this work, but being really part of the community for a few days. And also I'll be able to get the work recorded, video and sound, which I love, because it's going to be not like anything else. And because of the soundscape aspect of it, it won't be easily repeatable. It's made for and about and by Burrans. So it will be a unique performance.
0: And I'm assuming, therefore, you're using the sounds of Burra, which might not normally be heard in a piece of music.
1: Well, that's right, because when I thought, life isn't a TV show. I think that's probably the best description. It isn't that I turned up in Burra and there was everybody waiting to become a community choir or a community orchestra or something. And so when I initially had this idea, I didn't have a great take-up from people who are musicians or who wanted to be. Do you know, like the idea of an orchestra, just like people went, we're really happy to support you. That's the Burran way, people support. But that's not for me. That's, you know, and I then thought, why don't we just make it a soundscape, underscored by this gorgeous music of the people who are musicians in Burra and Adelaide Baroque, and of course gorgeous Emlyn, my baritone husband, and then people's faces lit up when I would say, what sounds do you make here in Burra? Let me write that in. So I've got teacups and teaspoons for the ladies who fundraise by hosting Devonshire Teas. And the post office people go beep, beep on their little blip machines. They're going to bring them along to the performance. And all sorts of sounds like that, that people make in their daily lives in Burra.
0: And I just like the idea of the posties turning up to play you their bip, bip music in between delivering the mail.
1: That's right. So I'll have this interesting, I'm about to get really intensive and I don't know how to do it. I didn't know how to do it when I started. I've never written a whole town piece before. And each step along the way, I don't know how to do it until I do. So now I don't know how to write the score for a town and how you write a pip-pip machine into a score of music. But that's the next thing I'm about to find out, putting it all together into a score.
0: It looks to me like a wonderful challenge for you and the people of Burra. But in terms of putting things into a score, a while back I was in the foyer of the museum as a bunch of remarkable male voices sang a piece of yours. It's the suite you've been writing about Wales, and have you finished the final movement, the Sanctus?
1: I have finished what I'm calling the first draft. I heard a podcast by a writer who talked about sometimes you finish your first draft, and he said, and I loved this specificity, and then you make 74 tweaks and then it's good. So I thought, challenge accepted. It's not ready to go out to the musicians, but I'm going to make 74 tweaks. And then, assuming this writer's formula is correct, it should be ready.
0: 74 tweaks. So when it's ready, when will we hear this and when will we hear the finished work?
1: Sure. And the finished work will be premiered at Chamber Music Adelaide. I keep mentioning Chamber Music Adelaide, and they are this thread to me back to the biggest ecosystem of music in South Australia from my little town. They're on the Terrace Festival on the 1st of November. I don't know which of the venues yet, and that will be with Adelaide Baroque and the magnificent Sally Ann Russell. I'm so excited that she's coming over. So she will premiere this work. She's got this song I wrote that I handed to her, A Setting of Hope is a Thing with Feathers. She's performed that at the Sydney Opera House, at the Cathedral in Melbourne, at the Albury Chamber Music Festival and other venues in Adelaide, Australia rather. Then she took it to Europe. And she's toured it in Europe in as part of a concert series, including performing it at the Australian Embassy in Paris. So I feel like it's her song. The idea that a mezzo of her class and caliber as a singer and a human being and a voice, all those things, has bonded so much with the song, I worked that into the whole theme. So the final movement includes a reworking of Sally Ann singing Hope with Adelaide Baroque, and exciting last minute news, Hewitt, Clara Kutri, a young singer who sings with the cathedral choir, is singing in the children's chorus of Hansel and Gretel, and is a very lovely young singer. She's going to come and join this performance of Sanctus, the final movement of Leviathan, because part of it is that the whale sanctuary is a nursery. So I don't want to say that Sally Ann will be literally a whale. No, she will be a spirit of home and welcoming, but I wanted to have that sort of evocation of mother and child. So I have Sally Ann will be joined by a beautiful treble voice, as well as the opulence of the Baroque strings. Can you imagine? What even is my life, Hewitt?
0: It sounds pretty fantastic.
1: Yeah.
0: And I've met your husband.
1: Yep. I was sitting at home thinking back to Baroque Orchestra Project, thinking, how will I tie this work together? Because it's going to be quite place-based. You know, we'll go from the cafe to the post office, to the school, to the town hall, to the museum. You know, so there's sort of this sense of travelling from place to place. And in Burra, between Burra itself and North Burra, is Peacock Tower, which is a historic site that is a tower for reasons I don't know and am embarrassed to say I don't know. But atop of that tower is the old mascot, whose name is Johnny Green, holding, I think, a chisel and a pick and standing up there being the mascot for the miners from the 19th century. So I'm going to get Emlyn to become the character of Johnny Green and guide us through the town in song, and I think that will be great.
0: Jodi O'Regan talking there about some of the work she's creating, involving her husband Emlyn, who is an absolutely superb bass baritone, a very fine musician, and a great person to have around the house if you are composing for the voice. She also said, "I don't know how to do it till I do," which is, I have to say, a great motto for any creative mind. This is Arts on Air here at 5 EBIFM 103.1.

0: Ah, yes, the voice of the wonderful Katie Noonan. And that, in fact, is quite an early album of hers, Two of a Kind, in which she shares the spotlight with her mother, Maggie. And you'll be hearing more from the album and certainly from Katie a little later in the programme. On Monday of last week, Dieter Fabig had a chance to talk to the Eucaria chamber music venue up in the hills about the visit of Robin Trichler, who is an Irish tenor, giving a leader recital on Sunday afternoon. He's doing the thing that I think is the bravest thing any singer can do. It's basically standing out there in front of an audience with your accompanist sitting safely a few feet away behind you and singing. It's a great challenge. It's a great and most rewarding experience. And so when I finally got to talk to Robin a couple of days ago, I wanted to know about the start of his musical adventure.
1: Well, it was sort of a bit funny. I finished school at 16, and you had to put in a college application. There was one college application form for all colleges in Ireland. And I set mine in blank. I had no idea what I wanted to do. And my father said, "You're very young. Try something completely new." And so I took up music. I started playing the piano. I was singing. I learning history and theory and composition and all those things. And I loved it. And the following year, I applied to do a music degree and was accepted. And the singing then during that time just started to take over. I just loved it more and more and more. And then people were happy to listen to me. And it just sort of took over my life. And I became a little bit obsessed with song. And I was very fortunate that people kept wanting to hear me sing. So I kept singing for them.
0: And where was that initial training?
1: In Dublin, in Ireland, at the Royal Irish Academy of Music. I had a wonderful teacher named Paul Deegan who really looked after me. He was very aware of how young I was. I didn't sing anything serious, I'd say, for 2 years. And when I say serious, we sang folk songs, gradually sort of getting the voice going. And he really cared for me and my voice and was very concerned that nobody pushed me. And I was sort of sheltered a bit because I was so young. And then things started to blossom and bloom in the voice and I could sing a bit more.
0: That sounds like an absolutely wonderful, slightly romantic start to a singing career. I mean, romantic in the 19th century sense. And here you've got a program devoted to Heinrich Heine. What is it about Heine's poetry that you feel that caught the attention of so many composers?
1: I think there's two or three aspects. One is so many of the poems are short, and I'm not saying that's why they're set. But what I'm just going to go on and say is that they're short, they're concise, and they've got very clear images and imagery to portray. Within that shortness and that conciseness, he can be a little bit cutting. He can be full of irony and can be sometimes quite withering towards people, but that gives the composer so much to play with. However they read the poem and however they set it, there's just something in it for them to set. And also Heine was a huge celebrity, so he had published a lot of poems. His poems were very accessible in the German-speaking world in the 1820s, 1830s. He was a megastar. So he captured a lot of people's attention, and composers flocked to him. He had people sending him music, like Schumann sent him his settings, hoping for a recommendation. But he never heard back from Heine, and he was a bit insulted by that. So he didn't send any more songs after that. He was extremely popular, which also helps.
0: And the fact that those songs, his lyrics were often concise with a dominant image within them, means that you can actually sing lots and lots of Heiner Lieder in a program, because so many composers wrote short pieces of music.
1: Yes, so if you look at my program, the first half looks like a very long list of songs, and that it'll take all day, but actually some of the songs are less than a minute long, 80 seconds maybe, and that's just the nature of the poem. So there's a massive selection. Having said that, there's a two or three poems which were very, very popular. So for instance, I'm doing one setting of the Rachmaninoff poem of Du bist wie eine Blume. That was said over 400 times, just that poem. So some poems got a lot more attention than others.
0: And in terms of choosing from the 400 compositions of one text to the range that you've got, what were your criteria?
1: So my only sort of concern was that I didn't want to repeat any poems. So all the poems in my program appear once. I had initially started with other ideas, and I was going to do sort of a backwards Dichter Lieber in the first half, and then so it would sort of be like a palindromic program. But I couldn't find enough, I don't want to say good songs, but enough settings to fill the 16 positions. And so it then changed into sort of I sat through a lot of composers. Some are chosen because the tune is amazing. There's an Adolf Jensen song which it's just absolutely charming. And then others became Bruckner's Opus 1, number 1. And you just thought, that has to go into the program. Bruckner, Opus. Nobody thinks of Bruckner. He didn't write that many songs. And here is Opus 1, number 1, and it's Heine. So it went in. And also the different styles. I wanted to show as many things as I could, from the sort of folkiness of Meyerbeer to the seriousness of Brahms to the outrageousness of Liszt in how they've set these poems. So it turned out to be, it was difficult to find some of the music, but then when I actually had to make the choices, it was even more difficult to decide what to leave out.
0: It suggests that there's probably a second recital in the wings somewhere.
1: There's a second recital in the wings if you could, and you'd do the other Schumann cycle, the Liederkreis Opus 24, which is also all Heine. And then, of course, if you were feeling very adventurous, you could bring in the second half of Sternengesang of Schubert, which are his only Heine settings, and which are amazing songs. But taking them out of the cycle is a bit funny. So there's plenty of music out there.
0: And you're sharing the stage with Andrea Katz, who, with some of these songs, has got less than 80 seconds to make her presence felt. What's the rehearsal process like when you meet a new accompanist?
1: You always respect whatever skills that they're bringing to, and their views on how they want to play something, and then you have to sit down and discuss how best to both get to say what you want to say, or how you can accommodate the other person. I like to rehearse quite a lot, so that when we get to the concert, anything can happen. You're ready to turn left or right, depending on just which way that moment goes. I like the inspiration of the moment to guide us a lot, but that takes the preparation and discussion beforehand. As long as, I think working with any new person or even an old person, as long as you trust that they're prepared when they walk into the room, then it's easy. Well, not easy, but it's simpler. It's when somebody comes in and they're all fingers and thumbs because they haven't looked at it. That's when it gets difficult.
0: The position of the singer in a Lieder recital is so exposed, because you're standing there, the pianist is just off to one side and possibly better prepared to cover for any mistake. So what for you is the personal challenge of doing a Lieder recital?
1: The personal challenge. I'm not going to say it's a challenge. It's an absolute love. Singing recitals for me is the peak of what I do. I love singing operas and I love singing with orchestras and everything. But singing song recitals, it's just you, with, as you say, with the pianist just beside you. You have a freedom to do and say what you want to say if you're brave enough in that moment to go for it, to let go. You have this amazing moment if you can create it, and it's something I seek, but very hard to secure, and it's very elusive, of this magical triangle between the performer, the composer, and the audience. And if all three are buzzing at the same moment, it's just thrilling. And it's to be able to grasp a room of people and all share an emotion, or all be moved by something, whether you're feeling the same thing might be difficult to say, but to all be living right then in that moment, thinking a similar thought, it's absolutely electric. And that's what keeps me coming back. Because otherwise, it's absolutely terrifying to know that you're going out for the next 90 minutes trying to remember 5,500 words in the right order, as well as producing the voice and everything having to work, and you've got one chance to sing that note or one moment for this. It's absolutely terrifying. And I remember doing one of my first Winterreises, and I grabbed the pianist by the lapels and pushed him against the wall and said, why are we doing this? Just as we were about to walk on. Because your body's telling you that this is crazy. But it's an absolute drug when you go out. It's so exciting.
0: And after this, once you've calmed down from that experience, what's next on your schedule?
1: I go home and see my children, and then I go to California for the Summerfest at La Jolla for 10 days. And then in September, I'm home for the month, which is going to be fantastic. And then after that, it's a lot of orchestral works. I appear with the Oslo Philharmonic, the Warsaw Philharmonic, the Royal Stockholm, a couple of different people running up towards December with just orchestral concerts. I have another recital, which I have to learn. So it's sort of back to just being a normal working singer. But most of my work is sitting at home with the piano preparing music, because the performing part takes a day, but the learning part takes weeks and months. And that's where the work is done that the people don't see.
0: And if anybody asks your children, what does Daddy do?
1: Well, my son is only 3 months old, so he doesn't fully recognize me as Daddy yet. And my daughter would just say he makes a lot of noise. He likes to sing. But I don't know if she creates that as an actual job. But she enjoys... They have both sat by the piano, or lay by the piano in the little cots or something, since they were very small. So they're very used to hearing the music in the house. And the radio was on just the other day, and my daughter, who's two, somebody came singing on the radio, and she put her head up and said, Daddy! And then she said, not Daddy. It became apparent on the voice it wasn't me. So she knows what I sound like, and she knows that I sing, but I'm equating it to a job, I don't know.
0: Robin Trichler, and this thing that his two-year-old daughter doesn't equate to a job is something he'll be doing Sunday afternoon at 2:30 up at Eucaria, which is an absolutely wonderful performance venue, just on top of Mount Barker. And a friend of mine wants to run in his new car, so we're going up. I've been invited by Ben Nichols at Eucaria to come to the concert, which I am really, really looking forward to. Time now. It's 12:30 here at 5 EBI FM, 103.1 EBI World in digital.

0: 12:31 here at 5 EBI FM on a 3.1 EBI World in Digital. Well, the Illuminate Adelaide Festival is over, but looking through the programme, I noticed various arts organisations around Adelaide continuing with the exhibitions and performances that they opened during Illuminate. And one of them is it's a new venue here in the city called Future Juice. It's at 248 Flinders Street. The exhibition is Automation Bias. But I was talking to André Zouffre, who is one of the partners in the event, in the environment, in the new business. And he's calling it something I had really not expected, because it is a commission agency.
1: The idea of I guess identifying ourselves as a curation agency and not just a gallery in the traditional sense was probably accepting that maybe the gallery models and these more conventional models of arts projects or art spaces are perhaps outdated and no longer sustainable within current economies, and so maybe. Yeah, the curation agency is probably speaking to the more hybrid models of gallery spaces and art projects that I guess are demanded to survive in current economies and exploration of new models that are both centralized and programmed gallery spaces but also externally driven, decentralized curatorial bodies, I guess.
0: Because, of course, nowadays, creative people have so many more tools at their disposal, so many projects that they can link with visuals, with music, with personal intervention, as opposed to the old model of the art gallery where you walk in and it's well lit and you look at the pictures and you get very smug and you go home. So who are the sort of people who are working with you?
1: So we're actually a two-person powerhouse behind the project. I do think we have the output of a small to medium organization, but no, we're two people driving the project, and then we obviously have quite a significant community behind us and associated artists that we're constantly working with that provide a plethora of support, whether it be technical or conceptual or whatnot. We're starting from small beginnings to create ambitious outputs, I would say, for sure.
0: And the work at the moment is something that people first experienced, if they experienced it at all, during Illuminate, but you've managed to carry the idea of Illuminate Adelaide onto the end of August.
1: Yeah, I think so. I mean, we appreciate the big bursts of energy that a festival like Illuminate brings to the city. But I think in our work and in our approach, we also like the more extended experience where the work is so ambitious in itself and meaningful and offers so much that I think it deserves the extra time to be experienced.
0: How does that experience manifest itself? When I walk in, what will I find?
1: You're greeted as you walk in. You're greeted by an inflatable AI telemachine, which is a magnificent work by NS and Nimrod Weiss over in NS Studio. And I guess it's the introduction into what is the experience of the exhibition that is talking about, I guess, this moral panic and these questions around new technologies, and what, I guess, influence new technologies have on us, and I guess the new relationships that we're developing with new technologies. And so this AI telemachine prompts you into a conversation and finishes by giving you an interpretation of your own psyche, which I guess speaks to these kind of larger ideas around what it is for people today that are looking towards, you know, chatbots and large language models for relationships or therapies or, you know, psychological insights these I guess new relationships that we've never had before this type of technology was actually accessible. So yeah, very embedded in current times.
0: Certainly is. I, you know, you just have to go onto Facebook and all sorts of people are offering you ways of describing and discovering what is actually happening in your psyche. And Grok is telling the world just what Stonehenge is really all about because it's looking at all the details. I find it a little overwhelming, but I'm prepared to go through with it. And once we're past the telemachine, what do we find?
1: Going on from the from Ennis's work, we have a central installation by EJ Sun, which is this lovely intimate area of curtains that really speaks to some of the more cheekier intimacy proxies that that we're experiencing with new technologies and I guess the whole loneliness epidemic and how people are again using these new forms of technology to satisfy their needs for intimacy through intimacy proxies. That's one that just has to be experienced. But there are fluffy teddy bear legs and some great fun things happening in there. You have Marion Sandberg, who talking to large language models, gave her entire arts practice and her entire agency around her arts practice to ChatGPT for an over 3-month period, where she basically said, "You are the artist now. Every day I'm coming into the studio and you tell me what to do. I'm just your hands." And so there's a whole documentation about that process and what came of that experience or of that experiment. You have James Dodd, who's made some magnificent kinetic artworks using his processes of machine making. You finish with Stellark, who's a total pioneer of the new media arts. Where we have one of his robotic arms on display.
0: Ah, yes, André Dufresne and one of Stellark's robotic arms. I must go and see it. Future Juice is at 248 Flinders Street. The exhibition is Automation Bias. Time now to hear from the wonderful Katie Noonan. She has released 30 CDs at least since the start of her career. She's just gone round the country on a solo voyage, and she's coming back in a few weeks at Nexus with her trio, or rather her quartet, the Australian Vocal Ensemble. So where did it all start?
2: Well, I think the thing about music is,
0: and of course the link into Paris and to Stella.
1: Yeah, I think the idea of I guess identifying ourselves as a curation agency and not. The gallery models and these more conventional models of the curation agency is
0: every now and again the technology just does something I don't want it to do. It's fallen in love, and this I'm told happens a lot with AI. It's fallen in love with André Zouffré. But what I want you to hear is the wonderful Katie Noonan.
2: I think the thing about music is that it is an incredible gift that gives back to you more than you give out, really. So, you know, it invigorates me and inspires me and fills me with hope for the future. And my work with Australian Vocal Ensemble, Ave, is very important to me because I want to build an arts organisation that empowers and, you know, pays a singer to be a singer, of which there is currently no arts organisation in Australia that does that. So that is my big long-term vision that we're slowly building to. So, and I get inspired by my three bandmates who are all extraordinary, world-class, you know, fully classically trained musicians. I did a jazz degree and I did study classical music, but I'm not at their level of classical training. So I get inspired and lifted by their extraordinary artistry and musicality as well.
0: Though that goes back to your mother, who was classically trained. And I have the album the two of you put together. It's a treasure.
2: Oh, yes. I was a baby. Oh, my God, I was so young. That album was recorded at Ferry Road Studios, which sadly the ABC sold in the 90s, noughties, sorry. But that was a 70 or 80-piece symphony orchestra, a 9-piece horn section, a 3-piece jazz trio, obviously our conductor Guy Noble, and myself and my mum, completely live, straight to stereo DAT tape, which is about as old school as you can, that's about as analog as you can get. And it was a very high, you know, I was very young. I was, I don't know, 22 or 23. I'm pretty sure I had only just graduated from the conservatorium. So, yeah, that was a very special project to sing alongside the woman who made me and also the woman who taught me how to sing from a very young age and also piano, yeah.
0: And Ave, because it's got such a strong classical background, has a chance to take on new Australian works which require that sense, the technique, the sense of commitment, the sheer beauty of sound, the clarity of sound.
2: Oh, well, thank you. Yes, I'm very happy to be returning to my classical roots. I mean, when I started, I was a classical pianist. So that was my, I started piano at 3 and, you know, did all my training and all that sort of stuff. And then I realized when I was about 14 that in order to be a professional classical pianist, I'd have to sit in a room on my own for 8 to 10 hours a day and practice concertos. And I'm not that person. I'm a collaborator. I have, my most fun is learning from people who have skills that I can learn from and who are better at things than I am. So, for example, in Ave, my classical colleagues are, you know, more deeply trained in the classical vernacular. And then when I'm playing with people like Richard Tognetti in the ACO, you know, I learn from them. And then when I play jazz, I learn from... So I love to collaborate. That's my primary function as an artist. And also in multidisciplinary ways with choreographers and dancers and photographers and painters and poets and philosophers and all of the things. But Ave, we're dedicated to championing new Australian classical works. Very proud to say we've commissioned over 63 new works in our 4 short years, which I think makes us certainly the highest, I would think, vocal ensemble, commissioning ensemble in Australia, but perhaps even beyond that. Then we celebrate Australian stories with muses. Our first muse was David Malouf, the second Gwen Harwood, the third Tim Winton, which is what we're predominantly presenting in Adelaide at Nexus on August 18. And then also excerpts from our upcoming song cycle, Just for Dreaming, which is featuring the beautiful words of Trent Dalton. And we also love to sing in language of where we live. So we sing the ancient works of Bach in the language of where we live, like I sing it in Gubbi Gubbi, Andrew sings it in Noongar and Fiona sings it in Gadigal language. We haven't had a Kaurna translation yet, but that is certainly on our wish list to expand the number of First Nations language interpretations of ancient Baroque works. So we're all about very, very new music and new storytelling, and then celebrating arguably the greatest chapter of a cappella vocal music, which is late Renaissance, early Baroque. But we're particularly unusual because we're a four-piece. Most of those ensembles were written for six-piece and above. So, yes, so that's our passion, and it's something that it's a legacy thing that I've dreamt of, that I want to live far beyond me. And, in fact, the ASQ, the Australian String Quartet, are a huge form of inspiration for me in my dreamings for this organisation.
0: And while they are huge influences on you, you're obviously a great influence on other musicians, both jazz and classical. People who find an individual singer who goes, there are no barriers. If this is what I want to do, this is what I'm going to do. And
2: we'll do this bit, yep. And my next record, I think, is going to be a bluegrass record, like a country album. I think I'm open to anything except death metal, basically. So, yeah, anything goes.
0: The works you're bringing to Adelaide, Tim Winton, one of Australia's most popular writers of Australian stories, who provided the libretto for Cloud Street, which was staged here a few years ago, George Palmer's setting. So where have you mined, Tim Winton? Where have you dug for treasure?
2: Well, essentially, for this project, we picked six Noongar country Perth-based composers because we're actually half based from that beautiful part of the world. Our bass baritone is from Perth and our tenor is from Bunbury. And Tim Winton is such an incredible voice of our country. And so we just picked the composers that we had in mind, including the wonderful Lachlan Skipworth and Emma Jayakumar and Aaron Wyatt and various other beautiful composers. But we don't give them any parameters. So Tim said, you can have anything, any book, poem, libretti, whatever. So we leave it to them to mine the words and find words that speak to them. And interestingly, what we've found with this body of work is that half have gravitated towards the ocean, which of course is his huge love, and he's been very passionate about environmental advocacy and protection of, you know, Ningaloo and the reef and everything over in WA. So half of it's quite oceanic and beautiful and gorgeous, and then the other half is quite arid and acerbic and, you know, much like that desert country of WA. So we'll be presenting these Tim Winton works. We'll also be presenting excerpts from our previous records, some of our Renaissance. We do some Thomas Louis de Vitoria, some Johann Sebastian Bach, and some Handel. We've recently recorded some Pinalosa lamentations, which have never actually been recorded at all, which is pretty exciting, from the 16th century. And then we'll do some excerpts from our Just for Dreaming project, which is our next record with Trent Dalton. And this is TBC, so I'll have to get you to confirm with Alicia, but we're all about community engagement and working with choirs. And I believe we are working with a local choir for them to join us on the Tuesday night as well. But I'll just need Alicia to confirm that with you because I'm not sure if that's 100%. I thought it was happening, and so I said it at the Gov last Thursday night, and then suddenly they emailed saying, our choir wants to sing with you. And I'm like, great, let's make that happen, but I'm just not sure what's confirmed. Yeah.
0: Well, once I've worked out which choir it is, I'll work out just how much thumb pressure I can place on the musical director to allow me to sing with them.
2: All are welcome, so there's no... Everyone is welcome. There is no exclusivity. We think, I'm an absolute believer that everybody that can talk can sing. And we have done community workshop choir workshops everywhere from Gunnedah to Townsville to Kangaroo Valley to all over the place, and I fundamentally believe that everybody that can talk can sing. And thankfully, particularly Andrew, our bass baritone, he's deeply versed in the education space of community singing. So everyone is welcome. As long as you can phonate, you're welcome. So, I think I seem to recall the choir's called Voices of Something. I just can't quite remember, sorry.
0: That's all right. I'll find it. See, I'm no longer the countertenor. I never actually was. But I've as a bass, I've got a bottom E sharp, so that comes in very handy for Russian repertoire.
2: Oh, well, we always need those. We're always low on men. We've always got plenty of sops and altos and even female tenors, but we're very low on baritones and very, very, very low on basses. So you would be very welcome to join us. Yes.
0: If they ask, I'd say, oh, I was told I'd be welcome. But

0: my other grandmother played. Obviously, my mum is an amazing singer and pianist, and the first singer to get a full scholarship to the Sydney Con in 1965. My dad was also a singer. But initially, my career plan was I wanted to be a nun because, you know, my favourite teacher was a nun, and then I read the fine print and realised, no, I want to be a mum more than I want to be a nun. I wanted to be an investigative journalist. That's what I did again, and that's what my dad did. And I worked in the ABC newsroom when I did work experience. And then I wanted to be a human rights lawyer. Basically wanted to be Julian Burnside. But I just fell into music, and my career quite genuinely has been a series of happy accidents and the universe and my instincts just guiding me to do what I do. So I feel incredibly grateful to be able to work across so many different, different vernacular of the music world, because for me, music is a limitless, beautiful thing of wonder that reminds us of the power of, spirituality, and that we're all part of something much bigger than ourselves.
1: The wonderful Katie Noonan and Ave, the classically trained quartet, which she shares with Fiona Campbell, Andrew O'Connor and Lewis Hurley. That's at Nexus on the 18th of August, doors at 6:30. Check out the Nexus website. I'm Ewart Shaw. Thank you very much for your company today. A program scarred ever so slightly by AI. They're getting into everything now. They really are. But trust me, nothing can quite compare with a real human being with their real voice talking to you about music and love and spirituality. So thank you, Katie Noonan, for that. Well, coming up at the moment, in a moment, Community Corner, here from that first album, Two of a Kind. Katie Noonan, I'm Ewart Shaw. Thanks for your company. Back next week.

0: from West Side Story, Katie and Maggie Noonan and the Queensland Orchestra, conducted by Guy Noble. 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

0: Hello and welcome along to the Community Corner right here on 103.1 5 EBI FM. In for another week on this Monday, and joining me is Kim Thalassoudis. He runs the Stargazing SA Group, which is a terrific initiative providing South Australians with plenty of opportunities to get involved in what is a fascinating subject that I'm looking very much forward to hearing all about over the course of the next hour. There's lots to look forward to regarding the events that are surrounding Stargazing SA and that initiative. And I'm also looking forward to learning more about the subject generally with my guest, Kim Thalassoudis, who's got an extensive career in this line of work. Kim Thalassoudis, it is great to be with you. How are you doing?
1: I'm really well. Great to be here.
0: Great to have you. Welcome along to 5EBI. Now, I guess I best start at the top. What piqued your curiosity going all those many moons back to when you thought this might be something that I want to spend my life doing?
1: Well, certainly a lot of moons back for sure, and the moon is an important element of that. I think I first got interested in astronomy as a child, probably around the age of 7, just by looking up at the stars at night. And this was back in the day when Adelaide streetlights used to be turned off late at night. So we were visiting some relatives at the time one night, and I remember walking back home with my parents and looking up at the lights had gone out, and you could see the entire Milky Way across the skies of Adelaide. Really stunning. So I developed an initial interest there. I read a couple of books. One of them was around the discovery of Pluto and how that came about, and that got me more interested. But this was also around the era of the Apollo missions to the moon. So the Apollo missions were on TV, and you could actually watch all these launches and all the events around that. And that got me even more interested. So I ended up getting interested in science and technology, essentially, in that environment. And I remember when I went to high school, really looking forward. I was in primary school when I really got interested. But going to high school, I was really looking forward to science, doing some science, and in particular the astronomy portion of that. But very disappointed to find there are only a couple of pages in the science curriculum, in the book in particular, that talked to astronomy. So that was pretty disappointing at the time. But eventually I made contact with a friend at high school, and he had a real telescope, and I found some really good books, and my interests continued to pique. And that led me into going to university to study science. And I did that, majored in physics and applied mathematics. And it ended up being really good in mathematics. So I ended up continuing my career in mathematics by going and earning a PhD. For some reason, I got really fascinated in fluid flow, being able to predict flow with mathematics and computers. So I ended up, my PhD was in that area, in particular applied to cardiovascular fluid dynamics, the flow of blood through artificial heart valves, for example, which has a whole lot of physiological implications. Anyhow, as I was completing my PhD, I saw an advertisement for a position in rocket propulsion, and I just couldn't resist that. So I put my hand up, was interviewed. 6 months later, I was offered a position, and in the meantime, I'd gotten married. I was on my honeymoon overseas, and I snapped up this position to work in what was then known as the Defence Science and Technology Organisation. Yeah, so that's kind of where that whole initial looking up at the stars sort of took me, and I've since retired. But go ahead.
0: No, it's spellbinding to hear that there was that one moment, I guess. And I do want to. What fascinates me most is, I guess, you know, if we were to set the scene back in that time, you know, it wasn't like it is now, where there's South Australia's uniquely positioned in some ways to really have people leaning towards the space industry. There's a lot of great initiatives that are underpinning our alignment with the way things are going in that space, and it's evolving, as we know, at a rate of knots. But not the case back then.
1: No, not at all. In fact, I very much remember there were no opportunities really in the astronomy or space area at all. Doing rocket work, though, for defence seemed like the closest thing, and got me hooked. And, you know, I had a really rewarding career there for 30 years, believe it or not. And that was, you know, that felt like one of the best jobs around. But I eventually retired And since I've retiring, I've sort of gone back into doing more astronomy for the community and engaging the community in matters astronomical. So, yeah.
0: I was taking a look at a very interesting case from 1966 back in rural WA, where a satellite that had malfunctioned led to Australia being uniquely positioned to have a live telecast with the UK for the first ever time. And that was being commemorated more recently. And someone who curates a space museum in WA made the comment that, in his opinion, Australia's space involvement is often overlooked. Do you feel that there's some substance to that?
1: Look, there's a lot that happens behind the scenes that never really has a high profile and finds its way into the media. I mean, Australia was also played a key role in the Apollo 13 mission. This is the one that had a major malfunction on its way to the moon. And Australia's communication systems were at play, and there's a fascinating story around how we were highly integrated into essentially the rescue of that mission, right? Getting those people back to Earth, right? Those astronauts. There's lots and lots of stories like that all over the place. I mean, space these days is more recognised as a key industry with a lot of potential for the future. But it's always been that way in a sense. We've always played roles, and there's always been people interested in space. So yeah. I think that's very true. And back when I was going through university and coming out of that, there were really no opportunities, as you correctly pointed out, very few, if any.
0: Well, let's fast forward a little and talk about Stargazing SA, because I'm very interested to learn more about this. So let's go back to when you first got the initial idea to get this up and running, and tell us the current form of how this all plays out today and what's on offer for those that are budding astrologists?
1: Well, I've always shared the night sky with people, and I've done it for many, many years, perhaps even going back to the early 80s, maybe even the 70s, believe it or not. Now, back in probably in the late 80s or thereabouts, I'm trying to remember now, I had a call one night from a friend who had been invited to write a column for the Advertiser on what's happening in the night sky. And he asked me whether I could produce a map of the night sky. And I said, yeah, sure, I know how to do that. So I had already invested a lot of effort in, computational skills, particularly in design and layout, being able to draw things with a computer. So I went down that path and developed a map system. So these maps appeared in the Advertiser every month for many, many years. I think they stopped a few years ago. And from that, I ended up publishing maps also in a nationwide science journal. And in fact, I started producing maps for a whole lot of people and organisations around the world. But come the year 2000, I thought, well, why don't I do this through my own website? So I developed a new map, a much better quality map, that I now release every month. And I've been doing it for 26 or so years now. And I do a map of the night sky for the Northern Hemisphere. I do one for the Southern Hemisphere. And I do one for equatorial regions. And I release those maps freely on a website called skymaps.com. And the maps are called the Evening Sky Map. And they're designed for anyone to be able to grab and go and use and go outside and look at the night sky. So over the course of the last 25 or so years, well over a million people have downloaded these and used them. So Stargazing SA has come out of that whole process where I'm not as time poor as I was when I was, working day to day to try to save the world,
0: understandably.
1: Right? Try to save the world. So upon retirement, I thought, well, okay, I've got more time now. What else can I do? And the big thing was in-person events. So how do I do that? Well, I'll need to publicise what I do. So I've set up a Facebook site as well now, Stargazing SA, And the idea is I'll freely share views through telescopes of the night sky, the moon and planets in particular, from urban locations. Plant 4 Bowden is one of the popular sites. Another one is on Prospect Road, outside the Gelataria place. On a warm night, there's a lot of people there queuing, and they're just lining up until about 10 or 11 p.m. at night for a gelati, and I'm just there with a telescope. And so, would you like to look through my telescope?
0: I love it.
1: At the moon. And people are blown away by that experience. Most people have not seen the moon. It's quite stunning through a telescope. And it's something you can show standing on the side of a street, right? Street lights don't bother, aren't an issue. You can show the planets. I've shown people the planet Saturn there with its rings. They're just completely blown away by that. So the basic idea is I now run stargazing and solar observing events. I did a solar observing event on Sunday at Playford Civic Centre, and that was another free event. That was with a group called the Science Collective. They put on a science show or science fair, and I was outside with one of my colleagues, and we were showing people the sun safely, I might add, through our telescopes. So again, we're sharing the views of the night sky or the sun, the stars. We're doing it for free, and people are getting a real blast out of it.
0: It's absolutely fantastic. Just on that very point, for those listening that maybe have never explored this before, what unique things might they be able to see when looking at the sun that would go against their idea of what it might entail?
1: One of the easiest things to see on the sun. Now, you don't do this at home, by the way. This is extremely hazardous, right? You will quickly lose your eyesight. We have special filters we use to make it safe. But the things you will see on the sun quite easily are sunspots. These are big magnetic disturbances on the sun. They're quite large. They're quite dynamic. They move around from day to day. What really blows their mind, though, is when we show people a sunspot and we tell them how large it is compared to, say, the size of the Earth. And many of them are much larger than the size of the Earth. In fact, we had a poster at the Playford event that showed the relative size of the sun to Earth, and you can fit 1.3 million Earths inside the sun, right? So apart from nuclear power, the sun is the source of all our energy and life on this planet, right? And people are often sort of just take it for granted. So we then have some other special filters where you can look at the sun, and you can see people tend to think of them as flares. They're actually called prominences. They're big ejections of solar matter off the sun's surface, and that you can see these changing slightly over time, and they extend 10, 20 times the diameter of Earth into space. There are other big bright flashes on the sun as well, where material has been ejected. They're actually flares ejected towards Earth, say, and they end up impacting our atmosphere and disturbing our communication systems here, and also causing wonderful aurora to be viewed around our two poles. So the sun is basically a massive, very hot ball of plasma gas that's continually evolving and changing. And it's really important to us.
0: I'm seriously quite deeply fascinated by it. I'm going to jump back and forward here a little, and you might have to answer this in a roundabout way, I suppose, but you're doing a great job at doing it all in layman's language, if you will. Going back to what you talked about before, about having that moment where you looked into the sky and it sort of was the beginning of your deep connection to astrology.
1: Astronomy.
0: Sorry.
1: I think the term is epiphany.
0: Yeah. You talked about a shared telescope at that time. How is it that over the course of time, you know, we can talk about technological advancements, but how is it that for someone to understand the idea of, you know, we were taken to the moon via a vessel that is now more or less the same level of power as an iPhone? In terms of its computer its, you know, storage levels and its capacity. How have we managed to get to where we are now from that time?
1: Well, technology marches on, advances in lots of ways, in many ways, and I would say that the computer that was on the Apollo spacecraft was much, much, much less powerful than an iPhone.
0: Wow.
1: We're talking about something that is probably more like, has a technology of a, I don't know, an advanced wristwatch maybe, or a calculator.
0: But sorry to cut in, Kim, you can understand or appreciate how someone would think about the fact that that took a manned mission to the moon, and yet they carry it around in spades more advancement than what that was in their pocket today. It's hard to get your head around if you don't have the level of expertise that you've got.
1: Yeah, so as I said, technology continues to advance at enormous rates. And, you know, I've often heard it said that we don't need to do any more science. We know it all. It's all done. When I started my career in rocketry, I remember someone telling me, well, why are you doing this? It's all been done. You know, all the books have been written.
0: Well, didn't they say that about music once as well? All the songs have been recorded already, songs.
1: And you only have to, you know, I went through 30 years of doing this, and there wasn't a single dull day where we weren't doing new things. Excuse me. And just to digress a little bit, in the world of defence, you can't fight and win the next war based upon how you went in the previous war. No, you need to keep innovating and keep progressing. And a lot of that innovation that may take place in the defence sector also plays out and finds itself in other sectors, like in computing and other technology areas. Right. So there's a continuous advancement in technology that's hard to fathom. But even over the last, let's say, 4 or 5 years, the whole technology basis around how you photograph the night sky through a telescope has changed so radically. It's so much easier now. And now you can actually go to a store here in Gawler Place and buy a telescope that's about the size of your little coffee machine. And it costs perhaps a tenth of what an equivalent system cost a few years ago. And it will photograph the night sky beautifully for you. And it's so easy to use. It leverages off technologies in your phone, for example, or off your tablets. So things are always advancing in ways that you cannot actually join the dots forward to see how it's going to change. You can only, when you look back, you say, well, I can see now what's happened. Advances in this area or that area have sort of come to play. Yeah.
0: I guess for someone like myself who's got a real obsession with space, but I'm unable to connect with it on your level, I guess one way that I would try to do it is through movies and shared media. But on the movie front, cinematically, perhaps not so much the films documenting the Apollo missions, but all the futuristic films. Is there an element of scientific accuracy behind those movies or not?
1: Well, even though our technologies have advanced considerably, even in recent years, our ability to travel in space is very limited. We're still stuck predominantly with what are known as chemical rockets. For example, to travel to the nearest star beyond our sun, it's measured in terms of light years, and it's about 4 and a quarter light years away. The nearest star has a wonderful name, Greek name, called Proxima Centauri. It's actually an unusual star. It actually has planets around it, which we know. So 4 light years, you know, the light takes light about 4 light years or so to travel there. Now, to build a chemical rocket based upon the current technology, calculations have been done. Let's say you want to get there within 1,000 years, right? Sounds an awfully long time. You won't personally make that journey, I suspect. But for 1,000 years, if you want to send something to get there in 1,000 years, the size of the rocket, in fact, the propellant load you would need using current technologies, is about the volume of that is about the volume of Earth, right? It's not feasible, right? It's simply not feasible to build something that large. It just makes no sense. So other technologies are coming around nuclear propulsion and other types of propulsion that may get you there sooner. So what you see in the movies, all this stuff is often overlooked because it's just doesn't make for entertainment, I guess. I would say some movies are really worthwhile. I mean, 2001: A Space Odyssey, for example, was quite a good representation of the journey.
0: Yeah,
1: and that's only to a planet or a moon around a planet, and then it gets goes off the rails a little bit, but that's okay. Interstellar was quite an interesting and excellent movie.
0: Glad you brought that up.
1: Yeah, and that's a stunning movie, really entertaining. Again, there's a work of fiction there as we travel through this black hole, effectively, or around this black hole. Other movies, things, people that are stranded on Mars and try to make it back. We're fighting gravity the whole way there, right, and back. In fact, everywhere you look, you see gravity, the effects of gravity. So, look, they're entertaining. I enjoy watching them, but I suspend disbelief at the entrance to the theatre.
0: And can you talk a little bit, before we get back to Stargazing SA, can you talk a little bit more about how you personally reacted to seeing the Apollo missions play out in that time?
1: I remember thinking for a while there, I was fairly young, watching this on TV, and I was the kid sitting there by myself. I was the nerdy kid watching that, and it was just mind-blowing. And all the other fun kids are in the other room playing like nuts, and I was like, this is amazing. So I had a real fixation on it. And I remember I literally had a book from the library, which I couldn't understand a word of, and it was about designing spacecraft. But it seemed appropriate that I should sit there as a kid. I'm looking through this thing, couldn't understand a word that was in it. I was, 10 years of age, if that. And so I was pretty fascinated at the time and trying to do things, but I could only do so much with my knowledge base, which at the time was extremely limited.
0: And can you talk a little bit more about the space race between the Soviet Union and America? Just contextualise that a little bit for us. I mean, for some of the younger listeners, perhaps it might be difficult for them to resonate with how the world was back then. How did we find ourselves arriving on the moon? How did that all come about?
1: Well, that was a political driver from the President of the United States at the time, John F. Kennedy. And he made the call back in the early 60s, and it was done to motivate the United States to put a lot of effort to beat the Russians, the Soviets, to the moon at the time. They had already launched, they had a satellite flying around Earth, before my time, I might add, called Sputnik, and that terrified the Americans. The thought that the Russians could actually launch satellites, perhaps equip them with nuclear weapons, and then drop them willy-nilly wherever. So the race was on, and it had to be won. You had to develop technologies to be competitive, get into space. And it was only after a few years that the US really did manage to pull ahead. They had a lot of failures and disasters along the way where lives were lost. But the intent was to get someone on the moon within 10 years, I think, from memory of when it was called. And they achieved it in 1969. In fact, on July 20th, about 21st, I think we'll say.
0: Yeah.
1: Yeah, 1969. Really? And I remember watching it on TV. What I think I remember watching. I think the time zones were a bit wrong for us, but we had the day off from school, right? Which was fantastic. So I sat there and watched whatever coverage there was. Had a whole lot of newspaper clippings as well. It was quite a big deal in the media. And back then, the media was newspapers and maybe one or two TV stations.
0: Yeah. Well and truly an engrossing time. It really is. Was it as dramatic as we're led to believe was it the failed Apollo 11 mission?
1: The failed Apollo 13 mission.
0: Apollo 13, yeah. Sorry, yeah. Were the sequence of events leading into that as dramatic as they tend to have been portrayed?
1: I would say they were very close to that. There's a really good presentation. I had a speaker who was on top of this, come down from Parkes, the observatory there, and give a talk on Australia's role in the Apollo 13 rescue mission. There's a really good presentation. It should be on YouTube. It may have been taken down around we sort out some copyright issues around it, but it's an incredible story about Australia's involvement in that, and I think you get the real story in that presentation as well. Hopefully that'll be up soon again.
0: They were certainly cold, though, you would anticipate.
1: Say again?
0: They were certainly cold on the way down, having to turn off all non-essential
1: power. I imagine so, yeah. I think, actually, now that you mention it, yeah. I think.
0: it is definitely a fascinating subject. Fast-forwarding back to where we are now with Stargazing SA, you talked about your moment there of looking into the sky as a young boy. Do you remember people's reactions upon first being introduced to the service that you're providing here with Stargazing SA when they see something that really hits home to them?
1: Yeah, very much so. You see it with both kids and adults. It's usually, wow, oh my God, I can't believe what I'm seeing. And this is often when they're looking at the moon for the first time. It's quite a striking sight. With kids, some of them are a little shy to go up to the telescope. Some just run and just hang off it and climb all over it, which is not a good idea. The shy ones are interesting. They go up, they have a look, they don't say much, they walk away, then they come back and they want another look.
0: Too curious, right? To stay away.
1: There's something there, they want another look, right? They come back, have another look, and before long, a few of them also go and grab some of their friends to come and have a look, right? You got to see this. So there is a moment there for these kids as well, and where that takes them, who knows? I mean, the idea is you'll share views of the night sky, stunning sights. You give them an experience that's really amazing, and they'll remember that. And maybe they'll get interested in science and technology, engineering or maths, and take that further for their own personal benefit in terms of their career and perhaps for the benefit of society's world as a whole. So, yeah, that you do see these reactions. They're instantaneous. I did have, and you see it also with adults to a certain extent, who've never seen the moon through a telescope, for example. I remember one lady looking through my telescope out of Planetfall Bowden. We were looking at the planet Saturn. And she got down, had a look, and she started crying, right? So for her, it brought back memories of her father, who used to sit outside in the garden, looking at the night sky, looking at the planets, etc. And she could never understand that. So suddenly she had that emotive connection again, right, with that, something she'd never understood back in the time, yeah.
0: Oh, that's very profound indeed. No one's going to question your scientific acumen, but how is it that you find the sites that you do these events at?
1: Okay, so there's two types of sites. The key requirement is foot traffic. Excuse me, if I'm doing a public event, I go to where the people are. I've often set up in places where there's no people and it's just luck of the draw. No one comes by, right? Excuse me. So, yeah, I would set up a Planetfall Bowden. I tend to do that on a Friday night. The reason is parents are exhausted. They've been working all week. They just want to take the kids out there, let them run loose, have a meal. So I tend to go there Friday nights when there's lots of families around. And I tend to go to the gelati shop on Prospect Road on warm Friday or Saturday nights, again, when there's people around. I'm not going out there if it's too cold or places where there's no people. So, and I live in Prospect, so it's really convenient for me as well.
0: Terrific. And in terms of observing these solar events, what do people get to see through the telescope specifically? Because, you know, there's been so many of these occasions where you get told, go out at this precise minute of this hour and you'll see this. I grew up in a household where I didn't have particularly curious parents, and so I was never encouraged to go out and embrace those opportunities. Can you give us a bit more of a detailed view of what people might come across for the first time?
1: The best thing to do is go out and have a look up, right? So on the Stargazing SA Facebook site, I will often publish on there news of upcoming events. Yesterday it was simply one about the moon. Look up at the moon, use a pair of binoculars or a telescope, and you'll see these features, and they're all identified. a week or so ago, it was about, go outside and you're going to have the crescent moon next to the brilliant planet Venus. It's a really striking sight, and people are just stunned to see it, but to be reminded that it's there as well. I'll often put up posts about, hey, the space station is flying over the top of Adelaide tonight or parts of South Australia, and I'll put out information about that. Or we have a lunar eclipse, which is quite stunning to look at. So I publicise those type of celestial events on my Stargazing SA site, right? And that's free to access anytime.
0: Yeah.
1: If that's what you mean.
0: Yeah. Which planet makes you the most curious, or which planet could we know more about that we haven't quite explored enough yet?
1: Oh, probably Venus, I think, because of the cloud cover on the planet, that you've got a greenhouse effect happening there, and you've got temperatures in the hundreds of degrees Celsius, essentially, on the planet. So it's really hard to go through the clouds, survive on the planet, and do your exploration, even robotically, right? The spacecraft basically just melt and destroy, die after a short time. There's also been some fascinating thoughts around the possibility of life in some form on the planet Venus. The other one, of course, is Jupiter, and in particular the moons that orbit Jupiter. There are signs of significant amounts of water on those, and there are two space missions currently on their way to explore these moons in detail. And the idea is wherever there's water, there's life in some form. Maybe not be like us, might be bacterial, maybe something a bit more evolved than that. So we send spacecraft to these moons around, sending spacecraft at the moment to these moons around the planet Jupiter. And the idea is, even though one of them in particular has a lot of ice on the planet, sorry, a lot of water on the planet, there's a lot of it's in the form of ice. In fact, there's maybe more water on that moon, I should say, than on Earth. But there are geysers that sort of squirt this stuff up into space through the cracks in the ice, and the idea is to fly the spacecraft through that geyser to get a sample and analyse it.
0: Whoa.
1: Well, yeah. What will we find?
0: Correct.
1: No one knows.
0: Whilst we're on this subject, it would be remiss of me not to ask you about colonising Mars. Is it at all feasible? Can it be done? Will it be done?
1: My personal view, it's a one-way political mission.
0: Do tell.
1: It's really hard to survive on Mars. The environment, the motivation, the cost. I think as a complete package, it's we can only do so much. And yeah, it may just be that we fly there, we get there, we plant a flag, and we've got to be sure we can return. And at the moment, it's strange. There are lots of people volunteering to go one way.
0: So Elon Musk's ambitions are right now more about the PR side rather than the logistical side?
1: I strongly encourage him to travel.
0: So is that the issue, though? We don't know if we can get back?
1: To get back, you would literally have to have a spacecraft on the planet refueled, ready to bring it back. Right. It's not a simple mission. Okay. So this process, this model was described years ago. There's a author called Robert Zubrin, and he actually came to Adelaide and gave a talk on this. The idea is, in terms of if you want to go to Mars, you make sure you can return, assuming you want to return. And most sensible people would want to have a way back, right? And you basically have to put in place the means to return. It's not easy. You use up over 90% of your mass on your rocket just to get there. Where are you going to get that other 90% of your mass in terms of propellant to return, right?
0: Could they not figure out a slingshot maneuver like they did in a certain movie?
1: That was a great movie. I enjoyed that.
0: The Martian, I speak
1: yeah,
0: of.
1: Yeah, that was a good movie. I enjoyed that. Entertainment. I don't know. I haven't done I'm sure others have done the orbital dynamics on that to work out what's feasible and what's not. But it's normally you need energy and a lot of it to get back. And maybe gravity will provide some of that, but I don't think it's a complete solution. I don't know.
0: Do you suspect that we'll get there in our lifetimes?
1: Well, that's what my primary school teacher was saying.
0: Okay.
1: So I think the answer is no.
0: Fair enough.
1: I don't know. There are only certain times you can travel when the orbit of Earth and the orbit of Mars are arranged in such a way to ensure that when you take off, you'll get there in the minimum amount of time. You can't go whenever you want. You cannot, I'll catch a bus the next day. No, it doesn't work that way. You've got to go. There are only certain times where you can go to minimise the travel time. And that travel time is actually quite hazardous because of the sun and all the energy and it puts out that potentially can make life very miserable for you in terms of radiation.
0: Going back to Stargazing SA and your involvement in various events more broadly, do you want to give us an impression of how your calendar's looking so far? What's on the horizon?
1: My calendar is healthy at the moment. I should point out that the pop-up telescope events that I often do at Plant 4 and at the Gelati shop are very short notice. They depend critically upon the weather. And if the weather's looking fine, I'll put out a notice and hey, I'll go out there. So you may get 2 or 3 days' notice at best this time of the year. But I do have other events planned. One of them is at the Gawler Show, a bit like the Royal Show, but out at Gawler. That's on the 29th and 30th of August.
0: It's a good old-style family event because it's all on the oval there at Gawler, and there's a great feel about it. I very much would encourage everyone to go.
1: Right. I've never been to it, so I'm really looking forward to it. So we'll have two or more telescopes equipped with special filters, and we'll be looking at the sun, assuming there's no clouds. And look, you know, on Sunday just past, the forecast was 100% cloud cover. We looked at the sun a whole day through very thin cloud. Worked fine. So we'll see what we get. But we'll be looking at the sun. We'll be looking at sunspots. We'll be looking at flares and prominences and filaments and other features on the sun. And we'll be sharing those views. They're totally free for anyone who goes to attends the show. I've also got another event coming up in late September at the Prospect Library as well. And that's an event called Exploring the Universe from Your Backyard. It's a free talk. I've got another one at Pasadena next week on the 30th of this month, July.
0: Can people still get to that one?
1: That's sold out. They're free events. And I talk about the unimaginable scale of the universe. I introduce people to that, the solar system, the Milky Way, and then the universe, the extragalactic space beyond our Milky Way. I then talk about the type of telescopes and how you can, or binoculars, and how you can personally go out there and view this stuff from your backyard. And the newer technologies around smart telescopes that make it so much easier to access the universe, literally from your backyard, even if you have light pollution. So I've got those two talks happening, one on the 30th of July and the other one, which is sold out, and the other one is sometime in late September at the Prospect Library. I've also got an event at a winery, which we do, I think, twice a year. That's at Chalk Hill Wines. So at that event, I think we're calling it Stargazing with Alpha Crucis, which is the brand name of one of their leading premium wines, which happens to be the brightest star in the Southern Cross. So I give a presentation, which goes for half an hour or so, on the universe and what we're going to be looking at that night. We go outside with a laser and we point to we look at the constellations in the night sky, the Milky Way, etc., and point out stuff. We have an array of telescopes, and then people get to see what we've talked about earlier that evening while they're drinking wine. Premium wine, apparently. So that's a ticket.
0: I can't think of a better first date, personally. I really can't.
1: So they proved very popular. There are things on the horizon. We've got other events potentially at Mount Gambier, which may not happen because I'm double booked on that night, and also down at Port Augusta, up at Port Augusta as well. We'll see how we go with those. But yeah, there are a number of events.
0: Yeah, are you going to be in and around Marion for Science Alive in early August, 8th of August to the 9th?
1: Or? Yeah, I'll be there personally. I'll be helping out the local society, Astronomical Society South Australia. I'll be there for a couple of days only at this stage. So I'll be around for that as well. And Science Alive, yeah.
0: Just in terms of online resources that might be free that you've had or an involvement in or contributed to or otherwise, what would you most endorse or encourage people to access?
1: Look, I put out a publication every month, and it's called the Evening Sky Map, and it basically is a very simple to use map of the night sky. It's very easy to use. Just make sure you read the instructions on the perimeter, and when you finish reading the instructions from around the circle or the thing, you'll know how to use it. I also list next to that map a calendar of celestial events, and that so you know in advance what's happening that month, right? So that's a really good resource. And on the back, by the way, it's a two-page document. On the back, I describe the individual objects you'll be looking at and how to observe the night sky. So that's a really good resource for someone getting started. But through my presentations and talks, I will give people all sorts of insight into how to go about doing this, even if they just have a simple pair of binoculars at home. You don't need a fancy telescope. In fact, I'm putting together a presentation on how to buy a telescope. There's a lot of how can I say it? There's a lot of, I'll just call it rubbish. There's a lot of rubbish out there. It's absolute rubbish. In fact, I went and bought one deliberately the other day. It was just so bad. The telescope retails for between $400 and $600 on online retailers in Australia. Got wonderful 4 or 5 star reviews. I don't know who writes this stuff. It is the worst telescope on any level I've ever used, and people are still buying it, but you'll see it on Marketplace as well, where people are just getting rid of them for next to nothing. They just can't. Unusable. They're really bad choices. There's a lot of marketing in this game. So I'm actually putting together a presentation on how to buy a decent telescope in Australia, in South Australia, in fact. So that's an important resource to keep in mind. Please don't just go buy the first telescope you see. But I will say that the smart telescopes are very, very good though.
0: If you don't mind me saying, you might just be the most busiest retired person, quote unquote retired, that I've ever known. Kim, just talking about meteorites and, the obsession we have with other planets, over the course of time, the more significant meteorite finds that have washed up in any parts of the world, what sticks out at you and what have we learnt?
1: Well, our planet is bombarded daily with tons and tons of meteorite material. Some of it makes its way all the way to the surface. That can be quite spectacular. In fact, it was really strange or complete luck that during one of my presentations at the at Chalk Hill Wines, we were observing an asteroid that was passing close to Earth that night. It wouldn't hit us. It wasn't going to hit us. It was well clear of us. But as we were observing it, this massive fireball appeared in the sky and just went from almost horizon to horizon, leaving behind this huge smoke train, right? It was quite stunning, and everyone's like, wow, look at that. Quite a terrifying sight, right? But this is happening all the time around on Earth, right, where these things fall. And it's actually remarkable to also know that some of the material that's been recovered in terms of meteorites goes back to the origins of not only the solar system, but also the formation of some of our planets. There are meteorites on Earth that can be categorized as having come from Mars. So there's been an impact of an asteroid or something on Mars. Debris has been splashed into the solar system, and eventually some of those fragments actually make their way back to Earth, which is phenomenal just to think about that. So you can actually study, through the study of meteorites, you can actually learn a lot about the formation of the solar system and, in fact, individual planets as well.
0: I remember just being so captivated by the enormous piece of rock that we've got at the Adelaide Museum. Can you tell us a little bit more about that one?
1: Yeah, look, I don't know a lot about that. I should find out more about it myself. I know that there's a lot of research going and sorry, I should sort of change that a little bit. There's a lot of work going into the detection of asteroids that come very close to Earth. They're classed as potentially hazardous asteroids that may impact us in the near future. The near future is an astronomical term that could be thousands or millions of years into the future. But they will hit. There's about 2,500 of those up there that have been categorized, and they're being discovered every other day. And some of those are potentially hazardous. One of them that got a lot of attention a few years ago was an asteroid that was named Apophis. And this was, at the time of discovery, it was going to make a very close impact, likely passage past Earth in 2029. It's not going to impact us now. There's been a lot of work has gone into working out its orbit, getting some better data on it. Instead, it's going to fly by us, by the planet, between us and the moon, on the Friday the 13th of April, 2029.
0: Very specific.
1: Yep. That night, you'll actually be able to see it from South Australia, visually, moving across the sky. It'll be on a little bit on the faint side. You may want to go somewhere dark. From the Mediterranean and perhaps the Canary Islands out there, it'll be much higher up in the sky, and you'll see it much brighter as it moves across the sky gradually. If that was to impact Earth, the extent of the damage locally would be massive. To give you an example, we have many of these things discovered, sometimes a day or two after they've passed Earth. One of them that I photographed from my backyard in Prospect was quite large. It was about 450 metres in diameter. It was moving at about 22 kilometres a second as it passed Earth. If you do the numbers, if you do basic high school kinetic energy equations. Oh, it's only half mv squared. Okay, it's the velocity that's a killer. You work out, and then you convert it to energy numbers that you may have a reference point for. And one of the unfortunate ones is the size of the bomb in Hiroshima. You end up with a number that ends up being something like several hundred thousand times a Hiroshima bomb. The energy from one of these small, less than half a kilometre size objects hitting Earth at that speed. These are taken very seriously. And while we do a lot, there's a lot of research going on trying to detect them and define their orbits so we know where they are. There's a lot of work going on how do you deflect them, how do you manage them, how do you manage them away when you have to. And there's only been one experiment to date on that. There's another one coming up shortly. Asteroids and potential impactors. Think of them as meteorites if you want, but we're talking about planet killers here. Are a big source of research.
0: In the shorter term, we do get a lot of sensationalized, or what might appear to be a sensationalized sort of rage bait type of article saying this is headed for this part of the world. This is under threat. Should we be taking less notice of those?
1: No, I'm not aware of any of those. I can tell you that the technology to detect impacts has improved significantly over the last 5 years or so. About 8 or 10 of those have been predicted now, to the point where there's an impactor coming in. These are very small objects, by the way. They might be half a metre in size. They might be smaller than that. There's an impactor coming in. It's going to land off the coast of France. Go outside and look at it. And the prediction is within a second or two, it will appear there and impact. When they impact over land, you can recover the pieces, the fragments. The one that impacted over Russia back in 2013, that one was estimated to be about 18 metres in diameter. It's a fair size. It came out from the sun. No one detected it. But it injured over 1,000 people on the ground from the blast wave and fragments of glass from buildings and bricks falling over. The blast wave itself, even though people weren't directly impacted by the meteorite, I should say, they were impacted by the blast wave, the pressure wave. And about 1,000 people were actually injured from that event alone. That was only 18 metres. The one that wiped out the dinosaurs is estimated to be of the order of 10 kilometres in diameter.
0: Wow.
1: About once every 100 million years event.
0: Is there an onus, or not an onus, I'll rephrase that, Are you required to make authorities aware of any of these scientific discoveries, or can you cash in? How does that all work?
1: I do make scientific observations of some objects, mainly stars that have erupted or supernovae that have exploded in distant galaxies, and I report them through channels. So all that data gets captured and accumulated into the scientific literature. In terms of asteroid hunting, I don't do asteroid hunting. There are amateur astronomers who do that and discover asteroids every day, and they report them. So they're reported once they're in the lit. Once they get captured, the alerts and all the calculations and potential alerts can come out of that. But it's not something I chase. I mean, there are satellites looking for these things 24/7, right?
0: Bring it back home. What are we doing on the ground here in SA that's exciting you the most in terms of career pathways, discoveries that we're getting on the front foot with, or progressing our overall understanding of space? What's jumping out at you?
1: Well, that's a good question. I should do a bit more research of mine to find out the answer to that. I know the work that our current Australian of the Year, Catherine Bennell-Pegg, has been doing to inspire young folk to get into STEM subjects. That's really impressive. Really impressed by what she's doing there. The work that we're doing in Australia around the Lunar Rover. We've developed a tiny little rover, a robotic vehicle that will find its way onto the moon and then go around and make all sorts of measurements for us. That's really impressive, for sure. There's a lot of work happening around with small CubeSats in Adelaide as well, designing them, and they've been launched for all sorts of industrial applications that probably isn't well known either. There's a lot of work happening in the defence side. Not really free to talk about much of that, but I know that there's a lot of work going on in that space. Both in terms of, I guess,

0: has had some good success there to date.
1: And if we were to take it all the way back to early civilization days, what were some of the philosophical viewpoints of what space represented back in amongst the ancient Greeks, the ancient Romans? Where were they placed with it all in what was a very linear time?
0: Well, I mean, let's talk about astronomy. Knowledge of the night sky to the ancients was absolutely critical for survival. The reason being is their seasons, they would understand their seasons by the position of stars in the sky. And the classic example is the Egyptians, who used to know when to sow their seeds on the Nile, near the Nile, for when the floods were going to come. And that was linked to a star called Sirius, the brightest star in the sky called Sirius. And there was an event called the heliacal rising of Sirius that they would watch out for. And this is when Sirius would rise, I think, just before the sun. Luckily, I wasn't into agriculture, but I'm sure I'd know it otherwise. And they would look out for that event, and that's when they would plant, put out their plants. So they would get the maximum agricultural crop that would come out of that. That's just one example, right? There are many, many examples, including through indigenous cultures, of knowledge of the night sky actually contributing to their ability to their knowledge of the environment and their knowledge around food and when that would appear or when you needed to work to make it happen.
1: We're on the home stretch, unfortunately. I could talk to you all day. I've really enjoyed picking your brains. But in terms of how people can connect with you, other than the Facebook page, so that Stargazing SA, where else can people find you and how do they get involved?
0: Oh, look, Stargazing SA has been something I set up almost a year ago now, and that's the easiest way to get in touch with me. I also do that, run it on Instagram to a lesser extent as well, so I'm on Instagram for people that want to get in touch with me through that instead. I get phone calls from people. My details are online. People can ring me up and have a chat. I had a call from a school the other day that we're working through their requirements for a stargazing show. So I'll put on a stargazing show at a particular location if people want that. Just through the phone or through email, all those details are on the Facebook site or on Instagram as well.
1: Kim Thalassoudis, we've jumped around a lot over the past hour, but it has been one of the more fascinating interviews I've ever been able to do, which I've thoroughly enjoyed. Thank you so much for lending your expertise to us here on 5EBI and all the very best with everything going forward.
0: Thanks, Ellis. That was really, really quite enjoyable, and you really threw a few interesting questions my way. I'm going to have to think about some of those a bit further. So thank you very much.
1: All the best, Kim.

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You might have joined us on EBI World, digital or online on 5EBI's homepage. If you miss a program or want to listen to it again, there is radio on demand as well. Ukraine's history did not begin in 1991. Ukraine's statehood tradition stretches back more than 1,000 years to medieval Rus and has been carried forward by generations who defended its freedom and right to determine its own future. Ukraine's identity has been shaped over centuries by artists and inventors, cities and villages, traditions and innovations, while every region contributed a unique piece to the story of Ukraine. In today's program, I'll take you to Podilia, a historic region in western Ukraine. I've also chosen some music for you to enjoy, so take some time out from your day for the next half hour or so. Here's first up, Angelika Rudnitska with I Believe.

Podilia is a historic region located in west-central and southwestern Ukraine, stretching towards northeastern Moldova, where nature and history are wonderfully intertwined from stunning views of the Dniester River and some of the most impressive fortresses in Ukraine. Khotyn Fortress, for example, built back in the 13th century, was often the site of major battles and sieges. Its massive walls, tall towers and location on the banks of the Dniester make it one of the most striking castle complexes in the country. Standing on Khotyn's ramparts, it's easy to imagine the fate of entire nations being decided here. Podilia encompasses major modern administrative regions, including Vinnytsia Oblast, Khmelnytsky Oblast and Ternopil Oblast. Podilia is penetrated by the southern Bug River and bordered by the Dniester River to the south. The two main rivers serve as important trade channels. Podilia is known for its cherries, mulberries, melons, gourds and cucumbers. The name comes from the phrase under the forest or at the foot, referring to its location at the base of forests and hills of Volyn. From the 11th century, the region belonged to Kievan Rus and later to the Halych Volynian Principality. The region has a rich history dating back to the Neolithic, with various tribes and civilizations occupying it over time. It emerged as a distinct regional entity in the 14th century under Lithuanian and Polish rule and served for centuries as a borderland and frontier zone between different empires and cultures. In 1648, a Cossack uprising took place here under the leadership of Bohdan Khmelnytsky, whose name the city later adopted. The war fundamentally shifted Eastern European power dynamics, established a semi-autonomous Cossack state, and led to the 1654 Pereyaslav Agreement, aligning Cossack Ukraine with Moscow, an event that triggered a period of political turbulence and infighting. The history of the city dates back to the 14th century when a settlement was established in the area of today's Market Square. In the 16th and 17th century, Khmelnytsky was an important trade and craft centre in Ukraine. The city of Khmelnytsky today is one of the larger cities in Ukraine, located in the central part of the country at the crossroads of important communication routes, and its population is around 250,000. The Podilia's folk icon painting tradition is well known in Ukraine, featuring long iconostases painted on canvas at the end of the 19th to the beginning of the 20th century, distinct facial features with vibrant primary colours. The faces of the saints are a little bit elongated, their eyes almond-like. On these iconostases, the most venerated family saints were painted. The collections of Podilia's folk iconostases are owned by a number of museums. Olenka Yalovic is next with her song Dolya Dolenko.

You're listening to 5EBI 103.1 FM and EBI World, and this is the Ukrainian Community Program in English. A plant with deep historical roots in Ukraine is flax or lon in Ukrainian, connecting ancient farming communities, traditional folk customs and contemporary design through enduring craftsmanship. Linen is a humble fibre made of flax that weaves its way through the tapestry of Ukrainians' lives quietly and steadfastly. It has left an indelible mark on the history, culture and language of Ukraine. It's also adorned the sails of ships, swathed the mummified remains of ancient civilizations and provided the backbone of wartime necessities. A single piece of linen or an embroidered cloth accompanied individuals from birth wraps to marriage and final rites. Flax cultivation on Ukrainian lands dates back thousands of years to early agrarian settlements. Hand-spun linen was traditionally used for sacred items like wedding rushniks and traditional clothing, and in the flax fabrics served both practical and durable roles for clothing and gear during the Cossack era. Flax cultivation in Ukraine predates the pyramids, with traditional textile skills dating back to Scythian times and Kievan Rus. Northern areas like Polisia and Volyn historically served as primary centres for hand harvesting, retting and spinning flax. After gathering, the flax was laid out to dry and then steeped in water to soften the fibres. Later it was combed and spun into thread for making linen. The work was labour-intensive and often a joint effort, deeply rooted in Ukrainian tradition, especially in the Polisia and Volyn regions. Flax cultivation was not only for domestic use, but also contributed to the local economy, as high-quality linen was a valuable trade commodity. In Ukrainian culture, flax played a vital role, particularly in rural life, where its cultivation and processing were significant activities. Flax was typically gathered in late summer or early autumn when the plants matured and the seed pods formed. Harvesters pulled the flax by hand to maintain the quality of the fibres. Flax linen and the blue flax flower are deeply tied to Ukrainian culture, appearing as powerful symbols in traditional folk songs, rituals and embroidered vishivankas. From sowing the seeds to spinning the thread, the hard work of making linen inspired lyrical songs about love, the life stages and nature. Here is a song recorded in the 80s by the Adelaide Choir Homin, who first brought this song to Australian audiences with much acclaim. Here is "The Flax is Blooming," written by Vasil Yuchmovich and Ivan Slota. It tells the story of the flax fields, war and a mother waiting for her son. And Peter Yorovi is the soloist here.

Here are some community announcements for the month of August. On Sunday, the 23rd of August, the Association of Ukrainians in South Australia will hold its annual Independence Day celebration from 3:30 to 5:30 in the Ukrainian Community Centre, 66 Osman Street, Hindmarsh, to celebrate the 35th anniversary of Ukraine's independence. The concert will feature a full range of artistic performances, musical, choral and dance. The Cossack Bar and Kitchen will be open before and after the concert. Also coming up in August, this time the 7th of August, is the exhibition Transcendence, or Opera Osmyslenia, at the Ukrainian Museum. And a letter written by Natalia Buzhenko on behalf of the Ukrainian Museum Committee and the Ukrainian Women's Association says, over the past 2 months, our Ukrainian museum has been undergoing renovations to create a more flexible and welcoming space that can host a wider range of events and exhibitions. We're excited to be reopening the museum in August, and for the first time, our venue is participating in the Sala Festival. To mark the occasion, we'll be presenting Transcendence, Opera Osmyslenia, a mixed media exhibition exploring migration, memory and belonging. We would love to welcome you to the exhibition opening on Friday, the 7th of August at 6 p.m. and hope you can join us in celebrating this exciting milestone for the museum. And Natalia would also be delighted to conduct a short exhibition tour for the children of the Ukrainian school on Friday the 14th of August, introducing them to the artworks and stories behind them. You can contact Natalia on 0413 570 229. And finally, there's another movie and fundraiser for the Defenders of Ukraine on Saturday the 15th of August at 6 p.m. The movie is called Kuzma, directed by Artem Grigoryan and produced by Maxim Serdyuk. The film is a documentary portrait of Andriy Kuzmenko, also known as Kuzma Skrabin, one of Ukraine's most influential musicians and cultural figures. It's built from exclusive archival footage and previously unseen personal recordings. The film traces his journey from a small-town dreamer to an icon of Ukrainian culture. Honest, witty and deeply human, it reveals the man behind the public image and pays tribute to a voice that continues to inspire generations of Ukrainians. You can see this film at the Mercury Cinema, 13 Moffat Street in the city. All proceeds after the expenses will be donated to the Defend Ukraine appeal while helping bring Ukrainian culture to our community in Adelaide. You can book at Event Bookings. The film is called Kuzma, Scarily Funny. Just for your information, it does contain strong, coarse language. Here's a track from Kuzma's CD Glamour, and the track's called Pade.

We've come to the end of another Ukrainian community program in English. And please tune in again at the same time next week or enjoy our program in Ukrainian on Sunday at 2:30. Please enjoy a bit more of Kuzma until we meet again. Bye for now.

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0: Our church services. Free Wesleyan Church of Tonga Kloski Palatasi Sunday service is held at 1 p.m. at Lutheran Community Chapel, number 22 Avenue Road, Glynde. Siasi Konistu Tone Sunday services held on 1st, 2nd, and 4th Sundays at Broadview, Uniting Church, Broadview. The time is 1 o'clock. 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If there is any inquiry to do with any aspects of the program, please contact Hewifa Carson on phone 0455-444743 or myself, Siosaya Fangaloka on 0420646448. That brings us to the end of our program for this Friday afternoon. Thanks for tuning in. Hope you did enjoy our program, but please tune in again at the same time next Friday afternoon from 3:30 to 5 o'clock for another hour and a half of your Tongan community program. 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

0: Who hasn't heard of Croatia today? You heard of Tesla, Luka Modric, Split, Dubrovnik, Hvar, Zagreb. Well, you can hear a lot more in Croatian on our radio hour every Sunday from 12 to 1 and every Thursday from 5 to 7 in the afternoon, where you can hear lots of great music presented by Vlasta and Josip.
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My name is Rosemary. I hope that you enjoy this evening's program. 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

Elvis Steely. Our next Slovenian Mass in our Church of the Holy Family at 47 Young Avenue, West Hindmarsh, will be celebrated by Father Simon Peter on Saturday, August the 15th at 11 a.m. So we invite all of you to attend Mass in as large numbers as possible. Let us continue to show that our community is one of great spirit and faith. After the Mass at 11 o'clock on Saturday, August the 15th, we will be having a barbecue lunch. And so we invite you to come to Mass and then afterwards stay behind for a shared barbecue lunch, which will be in our small hall at the back of the church. And we ask if you could bring a cake or a small salad. Now, of course, Father Simon Peter is available to us at all times via mobile number, and that number is 0455 444 912. He's ready to discuss anything that you need to discuss with him, or to arrange a visit to loved ones, or to yourself, or to arrange for masses, and all those sorts of things. So please call him on 0455 444 912, and if he needs to come across in between masses, scheduled masses, there is just no extra charge to us here. So please, for whatever you need, ring him on 0455 444 912. Coming up in the club this Friday is Kransky Night. So August Friday the 7th is Kransky Friday, as well as our normal Kransky sausages and Vienna sausages. We have on offer spicy sticky pork ribs, hot chips and lemon cream puffs for dessert. Also, Dan from Imperial Measures Distillery will be coming along to show us his wares. We open at 6 p.m. for a 6:30 p.m. service. Bookings are essential, particularly if you would like ribs, on 0407 391 492. Sunday, August the 9th, we will be having beef schnitzel with Pražen krompir and seasonal vegetables for dinner, along with mocha hazelnut tort slice for dessert. Once again, bookings are essential with me on Rosemary on 0407 391 492. And coming up on August Friday the 14th, we're having a quiz night. It's called Let's Get Quizzical. Open from 7 p.m. for a 7:30 p.m. start. The charge is $10 per person. You can pay on the night as you enter, and it's a BYO supper. The bar will be open for drinks. Book a table of 8 to 10 or join a table on the night. Christina is taking bookings on 0419 866 166, and preferably we'd prefer bookings by the coming Sunday, 7th of August. That way we know how many tables to set up. So please, if you do intend to come, give Christina a ring on 0419 866 166 or just turn up on the night. And coming up on Sunday, August the 30th, is the club's AGM. We'll begin at 2:30 p.m. and this is open. The AGM is open to all Slovenian Club members who are financial. And this year we have some important roles to fill, and they must be filled in order for our club to continue operating. So we positions to be filled are president, vice president, secretary and some general committee members. If you have been wanting to help, now is a great time to come on board. All new incoming committee members, executive or general, will have plenty of help in the transition from outgoing members. So don't be afraid, you won't be left in the dark. Our extraordinary committee continues to achieve amazing things in our community, and you can be part of this wonderful legacy. To vote or to nominate for a role, your membership must be financially up to date. Nominations for roles need to be received by Sunday the 23rd of August. Nomination forms should be available at the club soonish, but not quite yet. Any inquiries, please ring me, Rosemary, on 0407 391 492. After the AGM,
anyone else, other people are invited along. Dinner will be served upon completion of the AGM. And so you, if you'd like to stay for dinner or if you'd like to come for dinner, please book by 4 p.m. on Wednesday the 26th for catering purposes. And remember that you're very welcome for dinner at 4 p.m. But if you're not a member, you cannot attend the AGM. So bookings are with me, Rosemary, on 0407 391 492. And we look forward to seeing you all then. And be aware that the booking number will soon be changing. So keep an eye out for that as well.

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3: 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Everybody over here. 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The time at EBI is approaching 9 o'clock, and at 9 o'clock we will be bringing you the Latin American program. Due to circumstances beyond EBI's control, there is no set program for tonight, so I invite you to enjoy the selection of music that we have for you here on 5EBI FM.

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Oh, my name, Ben, oh, my name, Ben, oh, my name, Ben, oh, my name, Ben, oh, my name, Ben, oh, my name, Ben, oh, my name, Ben, oh, my name, Ben, oh, my name, Ben, oh, my name, Ben, oh, my name, Ben, 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